0: back and kick up your armchair. It's Overreaction Monday on BetMGM tonight.
1: It sure is Overreaction Monday. I maybe was a little too quick to pull the trigger on SMU minus 2.5, but beautiful catch by Randy Pittman Jr., the tight end. SMU always gets them some good tight ends, and it looks like Jr. could be the next one. Really nice catch on third and long. Keep the drive alive, and SMU for the third straight series in a row, right back in Florida State territory. Although the Florida State D-line started to wake up a little bit. First two drives, yeah. SMU was getting great push, whatever they wanted. Now we're finally starting to see Florida State fight back a little bit. And it's game on in Tallahassee. 7-7. We are heading to the second quarter. And right now at the live line at BetMGM, SMU is a 4.5-point favorite, minus 220. On the money line. So we got a good one there going on. Major League Baseball, currently two games underway. We're going to have one more. It gets going in about 15 minutes. The Giants are up 3-1 on the Cardinals. Reds up 1-0 on the Dodgers. And then we are waiting for Blue Jays and Athletics tonight in Sacramento. With a win, Toronto can tie Cleveland for the last wild card spot in the American League. Texas trails Cleveland by 1.5 games, and Baltimore, with a win over Cleveland earlier today, is now 3 games back. Now, Cordell, you cover the Orioles. I am an Orioles fan. They're gonna sweep Cleveland. I'm convinced. This is what they do. They are the epitome of, as soon as you buy back in and get your hopes up, they let you down. And then as soon as you're ready to just throw them away, think the season's over, put a pin in them, that's when they start to go on a little roll. And after Kowser makes that catch in Colorado, and they are tied for the final AL wild card spot, they lost 6 games in a row. They finally won today. And again, with the fact that Cleveland currently being the team that's chasing them, they still have to play Toronto 7 more times, I believe, this season. Like, in theory, it's still kind of right there for them. If they win these games against these teams, they can somehow still make the playoffs. And I just fear that they're going to get my hopes up one more time. I kind of think they're going to sweep Cleveland, Cordell, get back in the picture, but they won't make it because they won't do that. I still think the Blue Jays are going to make the playoffs and be that final AL wild card spot. But what are your thoughts on how that AL wildcard picture is going to shake
2: out? I mean, it's bizarre. I don't think the Orioles ultimately will get in. Mm-mm. I think as time goes on and we get to the back end of the season, I think they'll crater. Like you said, lose 6 straight. And today, really, it looked like that game was way out of reach, and then you get to the back end of the game and the Guardians end up getting a 3-run homer in the 9th, and all of a sudden it's a ball game again. Like, the Orioles just never let you get but so comfortable. We'll see. I mean, I don't know if they're going to sweep the Guardians, but the Guardians haven't been that good, and that's really the case of the whole American League, especially all these teams that are fighting for that last wild card spot right now. It's a crapshoot with all of them. I tend to agree. I'm buying more of the Blue Jays stock than I was a couple of weeks ago. But even them, like, they could just all of a sudden forget how to play baseball. And I don't really think the Rangers are going to make it. I can make the same argument for all of these teams, honestly, all of them, from the Blue Jays all the way down to the Tigers. Like, all of them are in the same boat. And I think with the Orioles, at least, their schedule allows them to play a lot of these teams like the Guardians, and then they have the Blue Jays right after that. So they kind of are in a position to where they can control their destiny. I do think they're going to be in it until the very end. But I think what's plagued them all year is still going to be the thing that keeps them out of the playoffs: defensive miscues, And the biggest thing is their offense. You don't know what offense is going to show up for the Orioles. They can go three games without scoring, and then they can have a game like today where they're just teeing off on the ball. So I don't trust them. I've kind of put their time of death back in like July, but yeah, the way that the league is going this year, they're going to continue to keep people on the hook until the bitter end.
1: No doubt about it. All right, final hour of the show coming up next.
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4: 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Oh, by the way, you spelled journey wrong. No worries. She can afford the cover-up, too. Ooh, check out my tat. It says, invest well, live a little. 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

0: outlook for the entirety of the 2026 season. The injury doesn't change much for me, because if we're being frank, right, yeah, it'll hurt him. Yeah, they'll have to, you know, have some guys step up in his absence. But the reality is, I don't know the last time that a team has had their season, you know, ended, their season derailed based off of an injury at the guard spot. That's just me. We'll see what ultimately happens with the Dallas Cowboys. They're in action on Sunday Night Football, kicking off the regular season against the New York Giants. Just getting rolling here on a Monday night edition of Westwood One Sports Night. Youngest and Charles and L. Willingham getting you up to 3 a.m. Eastern Time. I got Charles Davis, lead analyst for CBS Sports when it comes to their coverage of the college football season. He was on the call for Oregon and Boise State over the weekend. He's going to join us 2 a.m. Eastern Time to wrap up week number one of the college football season. The football was great. Storylines were aplenty, including out in Ann Arbor. One of the most controversial finishes in recent memory wasn't so controversial, according to the youngest in charge. I'll tell you why next. This is Westwood One Sports.
1: 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Seahawks, Patriots, followed by Thursday night's NFL Melbourne game on Netflix. 49ers, Rams. 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

0: watching this game, if you are a fan of Florida State, you're feeling really, really good about yourself because of your ability to go blow for blow with one of the better teams in your conference. Talking about SMU, people talking about Mike Norvell's job security, people talking about whether or not that team is going to fall apart at the seams. Yeah, they came out and fought their ass off here tonight. But on the flip side, you got to feel like you blew a massive opportunity. SMU did everything in their power to try and give that football game away, yet Mike Norvell and company couldn't capitalize. Heartbreaker. Gut-wrenching. If you're the Florida State Seminoles. 310-840-4910 is the number here on Westwood One Sports Tonight. Did week one of the college football season change your opinion on Lane Kiffin and the LSU Tigers? We'll take your calls on that at 310-840-4910. Two quarterbacks, both in college and in the NFL, may not be starters for long. We'll give you the details on that next. 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

0: that he threw to Becker in the end zone, puts the ball up way too high, forces Becker to climb the ladder, causing him to take a big shot. He wasn't that great in the game, is all I'm saying. The jury, to me, is still out on whether or not Josh Hoover is good enough, you know, to lead Indiana back to the promised land and have them repeat. Just based off of what I saw from him on Saturday, I don't know if he's got what it takes to do that. Indiana, though, the national title contender, I'm most concerned about leaving week one of the college football season. It is football season, baby. I'm happy it's here. We got the NFL kicking off on Wednesday. We got games on Thursday. College football continues this weekend. We get Ohio State and Texas. That's going to be a big one. We're going to have a couple of show staples here as we roll throughout the football season. Every Monday, instead of overreaction Mondays, we'll give you gas me up Mondays, the biggest overreactions from the weekend in the NFL and college football. We'll bring you our first installment, CFB edition, next here on Westwood One Sports.
1: 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Y'all just want to be big rock stars. Matthew Stafford, Christian McCaffrey, Myles Garrett, Fred Warner. Your home for the NFL all season long. Hey, hey, I want to be a rock star. Westwood One Sports.
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8: If you thought that was a little extra and over the top, and I loved that, by the way, that's the swagger, the confidence, the machismo that Lane Kiffin has that, quite frankly, oozes. It trickles down to his team. If you watched their demeanor with every stop that they got defensively, if you watched the demeanor of the offense with every first down they picked up offensively, they feel like they're the baddest dudes on the planet down Baton Rouge. I promise you. They've got one thing on their mind. Lane Kiffin is going through hell in high water to put out the best product possible. And as a perennial loser throughout the course of my life, I lost in Little League. I lost in high school. I lost in my damn brief college career. I appreciate a coach that's willing to leave no stone unturned to get the job done. Lane Kiffin, if you didn't already love him after his comments to Holly Rowe during the halftime interview, post-game, he got up to the podium and popped it even more on behalf of LSU.
9: And that's what LSU's supposed to be. That's why we're here. I'm not making huge statements in one game, but I'm just saying that's the LSU swagger. That's the energy. That's how the stadium's supposed to be. Hard to come in and play. Hard to play on offenses, especially quarterbacks. So I think it started there. I think it started seeing their energy there. And really, this may not make a lot of sense. I commend the fans a lot. People are going to talk about players because you could have left. You have this big delay. You've been up all day, you know. And all of a sudden you don't know how long the delay is going to be, and it's raining and there's lightning, and you could leave, and we came out to electric atmosphere. And so that was really cool to see, and I appreciate that a lot.
8: LSU rallying the troops. They look like the best team in college football, leaving week number one. The Natty contender that I'm a little bit worried about, Indiana, got beat up a little bit by North Texas on both the offensive line and defensive line. I love the way that Trinidad Chambliss performed last night. I think he's going to be QB1 coming up in this NFL draft. There was some NFL news that we'll get to here real quick before we hand things over to our guy, Denton Day. The Cowboys had an injury that may derail the early part of their season. Maybe derail is too strong of a word, but they lost Tyler Smith to thumb surgery. He's going to be out for 4 to 6 weeks. He's on injured reserve, and he's eligible to be brought back, obviously. But when you look at the first month of the season for Dallas, one, that's their best offensive lineman. Without a shadow of a doubt, it's arguably the best guard in all of football. He's a top 3-4 player on that whole roster, and he's now gone for 4 to 6 weeks. They're going to struggle. You look at who they're playing and the defensive tackle duos that they're going to have to go up against in that first month. We'll see if they can get balance and run the football. Dallas losing Tyler Smith for the first month of the season as he goes to IR. And then we had Kevin Stefanski named a starter in Atlanta. It's going to be Tua Tagovailoa getting the start this weekend against Pittsburgh. The bigger surprise, Michael Penix, not going to be the backup. That'll be Cooper Rush. Penix going to be inactive. So make sure you keep it locked here on Westwood One Sports to get the latest on the quarterback situation in Atlanta. We wrap up the show the same way each and every night. Our guy Denton Day puts the show to bed. What you got for us tonight?
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1: He is Roy Philpott, ESPN play-by-play on SiriusXM every morning at Roy Philpott. You can follow him on Twitter again, at Roy Philpott. 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
0: Scott Graham here from Westwood One. Coming up on Sunday Night Football, the first full day of NFL action wraps up at the Meadowlands with an NFC East matchup between the Giants and the Cowboys. For New York, it's a first look at new head coach John Harbaugh's squad, while Dallas gets a test of their promised improvements on defense. Ryan Ratke and Mike Golick have the call on Sunday Night Football.
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0: Well, good morning, Northwest Arkansas, or wherever you are in this great, big, beautiful world of ours. Welcome into the morning sports feed. I am Eric G., our high-impact analytics text number, text line, text number, 479-587-9921. That's 479-587-9921. And I believe that you probably have some things to get off your chest today after the Razorbacks win their season opener 31-14 over North Alabama. But despite the fact that they won, there's no other way to sugarcoat this. If it wasn't for Vandy, well, heck, maybe even with Vandy's win over Austin Peay, the Razorbacks look like the worst team in the Southeastern Conference. There's no other way to put it. I cannot sugarcoat what we saw on Saturday. Ryan Silverfield did not sugarcoat what we saw on Saturday. And I always said, I'm going to give you a raw, honest opinion. And it may not be an opinion that's very popular, but Saturday, there is no way you left that game Saturday. Well, maybe you did. I didn't leave that game on Saturday. And I don't ever like to tell you what you were thinking or thought. But yeah, I didn't leave that game Saturday thinking, wow, this is a team that's going to get things turned around and possibly win 6 to 8 games and get into a bowl game. And that we're going to establish a nice run here in NWA over the next couple of years. No, what I saw was a team that needs a lot of work and needs a lot of work in a hurry, because right now, you're a 12.5-point underdog against Utah this week. Yeah, it was a win, but it sure did not feel like a win when I went down to that press conference and heard Ryan Silverfield's opening statement. And if you haven't heard it, here's what he had to say after Saturday's win over North Alabama.
1: Listen, we're 1-0, and I understand what that means. But today's performance certainly wasn't to the standard and the expectations that we all want and expect, especially in this new regime. Listen, I think the defense played lights out the first half. Quite pleased with the way they played. I want our fans to know that's Razorback defense that they can come to expect and to love. Start off the game with 4 3 and outs and ran to the football and did some really good things defensively in the first half. Second half defensively, gave up an explosive play and a couple penalties. Offensively, Not good by any stretch of the imagination, especially the first half. I'll say this, it's probably one of the worst offensive performance that I've been a part of. That's on me, and I got to get it fixed. Didn't do a good enough job running the football. Obviously, a turnover before halftime cannot happen. Absolutely inexcusable. The offensive line's got to play better and see the run-throughs, but that's everybody. And then ultimately not being able to take care of the football. We said we want to play clean, discipline football and take care of the fall. We didn't do that. So I got to find a way to get my message across, and I've got to find a way really, really quickly to get that done. Our players understand this. We told them to take care of their bodies, but we got a quick turnaround and get ready for a heck of a challenge on the road versus Utah. Excited to watch this film and learn from it, but so many opportunities that we can improve upon, and we better do it.
0: Well, I put this one on the players. And I went back and rewatched the game last night and listened to Cole Kublik, and some of the things that he saw, he put on the coaching. But for the most part, I have to put this one on the players. And let's go back to the play that everybody's talking about, and that was KJ Jackson's interception right before halftime, where he overthrows CJ Brown and throws it right to a guy wearing a white jersey in the back of the end zone. Those are things. Ryan Silverfield said it. You cannot have those things. The completely inexcusable. You're in the red zone. You have a chance to put the nail in North Alabama's coffin. You have an opportunity to send them into halftime down 21-0, and it should have been a lot worse than that. I'll go back to, I think it was the first, it was the second series of the game, where KJ Jackson almost got picked off in the second series of the game when you were in North Alabama territory. Then you give up that interception in the end zone. That's not what a winning football team does. And against somebody that was a lot better caliber, You're losing that game on Saturday. If you're playing, I'm going to say it right now. If you were playing Tulsa on Saturday, you lose that game. Because while we were watching North Alabama and Arkansas, while we were at that game, simultaneously in the press box, we were all kind of looking down at our computers, trying to figure out what else was going on in the conference. Obviously, Baylor and Auburn were a big topic of conversation, but I'm like, hey, I think Tulsa's on. Arkansas plays them in a couple of weeks. Let me see what they're doing. Boy, their defensive line and their offensive line were getting after it on Saturday. Now, granted, I don't know how good Oklahoma State is, and they brought a lot of guys up from North Texas that may not be ready for the caliber of competition that they're going to face in the Power Four. But Tulsa's not a Power Four school, and they absolutely rocked them. They were physically dominant over Oklahoma State, and they looked ready to play. At times, Arkansas did not look ready to play, which that, yes, I would put it on the coaching. But for the most part, I put this one on the players. One, KJ Jackson, in a lot of ways to me, I think the word timid was used, but I think the word timid was used to me. I don't know if it was so much timid as much as it was he was overthinking things. And the bigger deal to him was he didn't want to make a mistake. He didn't just go out there and play to win the game. And I will say the major difference between him and A.J. Hill is that A.J. Hill isn't afraid to make a mistake. Now, with that being said, I'm not telling you that A.J. Hill needs to start, because A.J. Hill is too unafraid to make a mistake. I don't mind you being a little bit afraid. I don't mind you being a little cautious. I don't mind you throwing the ball out of bounds. I don't mind you deciding to run versus throw a pass when everybody is covered. I don't mind that kind of stuff. And I will say this, KJ Jackson, unlike Taylen Green, was never indecisive when he wanted to run the ball on Saturday. You can say a lot of things about him. You can pick that game apart, and I'm right there with you, but he wasn't timid when he ran the ball. He wasn't indecisive. He didn't stand around in the pocket for 9-10 seconds making his offensive line do a lot of work. No, he ran. And part of the reason that he ran, and let's just be honest about it, the offensive line did not look good, especially the tackles. I gave you the player to watch. If you saw it on TikTok, my player to watch was Bryant Williams, the transfer from Louisiana, the guy playing right tackle, protecting KJ Jackson's blind side. And he's the guy that whiffed. I mean, he totally whiffed. He threw, as my former coach say, he threw a no-hitter and let a defensive end get free and knock the ball out of KJ Jackson's hands for a turnover. That, as we say, on the player, that is on the offensive lineman. That turnover shouldn't even go against KJ Jackson. But it was a player's thing, because you did not execute. And I think Cole Kubik, he said one thing he would chalk up to the coaches was not committing to the run. Okay, I'll give him that. But I don't care if you're committed to the run or not. You as a player are asked to execute. And the offensive line and KJ Jackson did not execute on Saturday and put Arkansas into some very precarious situations where you were lucky you were playing the opponent you did. Because if you weren't, we're talking about a big old L. If they were playing a decent group of six school, somebody in the SEC, somebody in the Big 12, Utah, that's a loss. Because you just can't turn the ball over three times and expect to win. Not only that, the penalties. Boy, they made some penalties that were some absolute killers on Saturday. And it just makes you wonder. Now, you can say, well, that's coaching. Well, I don't know. Look, you're never really taught to block in the back when you have a dangerous punt returner and he returns the ball for 65 yards. You're not taught that. And I know the old adage, well, if you're not teaching it, you're allowing it to happen. I don't know that that's necessarily always the case, that you as the coaching staff are allowing it to happen. And Sunday's film session, how on earth Tim Kramsey or the special teams coach, or was it Chad? Yeah, Chad Lunsford. I don't know how either one of those guys kept their cool. Because you'd been working on this stuff all spring. You'd been working on it during the summer, during fall camp, during practice, during school. I mean, this was all stuff you should have had ironed out. And if you've got a quarterback that can't make good decisions and you've got people that still don't know their technique, how to block, still can't figure out their technique when it comes to blocking, you better find someone. You better, get KJ Jackson out of his head, which I think it's more that than anything else. But two, you better find some guys that know what they're doing on that offensive line or you're going to get him killed. So even if he does play a much better game on Saturday against Utah, he might not be standing upright. And this is a team last year that gave up 29 sacks. Bryant Williams didn't give up one single sack during his time in Louisiana, and Saturday let a guy get free to knock the ball out of his hands. And Kavion Broussard, a lot of times I thought his footwork wasn't very good. It was there were times where he needed to take the inside shoulder of a guy and was taking the outside shoulder of a guy. It was just all around. I mean, the best grade you can give that performance is a C-, and that's because they won. I mean, that's barely passing. I mean, that's between a 70 and a 72. Can't give it a C+ because I didn't think it was a 77 to 79 performance. It was about a 70 to 72 performance on Saturday. And yes, they deserve to be criticized for it. And I don't know if you're going to have to put some glue on the ball for Sutton Smith. That shocked me. And look, it's not getting down on the kid, but he knows he can't fumble the ball. I mean, you've got 3 days. 3 days. Because Friday you got to fly out. But you've got 3 days to get KJ Jackson out of his head, clean up your offensive line miscues, and get your players to quit committing killer penalties. Can you do it? Well, this is, you want to overcome adversity. You want an early test as a coaching staff to not only prove your worth, but to give your players something to live up to. Here it is. I'll be honest. Friday, I expected to be coming back today talking about a boring game. I did not know we were going to talk about a game in which an opponent that was a 40 and a half point dog hung around until midway through the fourth quarter. I did not think that was going to be the case. And as far as the offensive line goes, Ryan Silverfield had this to say after the game.
1: As far as getting, you know, other players involved, you know, with other quarterbacks, I think very rarely are you looking to say, okay, hey, where do you put the next guy in? Hopefully, you know, if the score had been a little bit different, sure, but never had thought of that. You know, we rotated a ton of guys on defense, but it wasn't like offensively went into the plan, okay, hey, let's put in the backup offensive line on this series or anything of that nature.
0: Well, and it was also talking about A.J. Hill. You know, what do you do? When do we put in A.J. Hill? I thought we'd get to see A.J. Hill on Saturday. But that game was too close, and it's obvious that KJ Jackson had some things to work out. Now, all that being said, and I want to know where you stand on Saturday's game. Where do you stand after watching this team? How confident are you that they can cover this 12.5 against Utah, or maybe even pull off the upset? Are you saying, all right, it's one bad game? Look, there were some positives. Okay, so let's not think about it all negative. There were some positives, all right? I thought the defense, Ryan Silverfield mentioned, he thought the defense looked good in the first half. Honestly, they didn't look bad in the second half. They came out in that first series and kept North Alabama under wraps. In fact, when KJ turned the – actually, no, it wasn't KJ. When Sutton Smith had that fumble and sent North Alabama up deep, if you don't commit two stupid penalties, North Alabama doesn't score. And at that point, they're probably demoralized. But because you committed two stupid penalties, got them closer, they were able to score. Now, all of a sudden, they're feeling it. They're in it. Even if they don't win, they're coming out of this game feeling like, had they played just a little bit better, they probably would have won. And they're feeling like their program is on a much more upward trajectory today. In fact, they probably feel better about this game than Arkansas does. I would say that the defense did a great job of getting to the quarterback, especially Collins, especially Soles. Ben Bogle was flying to the ball on Saturday. Just that guy seemed to make every tackle Arkansas played. We're sitting here ripping K.J. Jackson, or I'm ripping K.J. Jackson. He did get better in the second half. It wasn't a total dud of a game for him. And that pass that he had to Jaden Platt to score the touchdown in the third quarter, man, I thought that was a beaut. That was an absolute beaut that he just throws over the defensive back's head, drops it right in there to Platt. If he can give you more of that, he showed that he's got touch on the ball. He showed that he's not indecisive when he needs to run. It's just, you're looking at that interception and you're wondering what he's seeing. And what you have to ask yourself, if K.J. Jackson is going to do that, if you're going to have those plays, is the defense going to be good enough to bail you out when you make mistakes? Heck, they almost bailed Sutton Smith out on that fumble. Yeah, they commit two penalties. I think the running game has a chance to be good. Sutton Smith ran hard. I wanted to see Cam Settles on Saturday. You didn't get a chance to see him at all. Braylon Russell ran hard. And Tim Kramsey, who said before the game, well, you're going to have to commit to running when guys load the boxes. Or guys load the box, and he's going to talk today, so it'll be interesting to see what he has to say about the running game. If you commit to the run, I think you're good enough to do it. I mean, if you want to look at this offensive line strength, the strength right now is not pass blocking. The strength right now is run blocking. And even if they're not as good at run blocking as you want them to be, you still need to give it to those big physical backs and wear people down, because 3 yards becomes 5, eventually becomes 10 as the game goes on and as your running backs are being physical and as your offensive line is being more physical. And you've got to give your team the best chance to succeed. If I'm putting anything on coaching, Cole Kubelik is right the more that I think about it. If I'm putting anything on it, commit to that run game because it's there. And you've got two really good running backs. Make as much use of them as you can. And if he gets Settles back, okay, that's great. But if not, you've got two guys that can bully people. And while we're at it, you know, we're sitting here picking on Bryant Williams. We're sitting here picking on Broussard. Kobe Brannon did give up a sack on Saturday. And you did have a guy get called for illegal man downfield. So, like, four of the five offensive linemen had things that need to get fixed in the game. The only guy that I really can't complain about is Caden Kittler. Caden Kittler didn't do anything wrong. But there are things. You know, Sutton Smith showed you what he could be with that 65-yard return. Unfortunately, it got negated because of the block in the back. So the signs are there. And for as much as we might want to look back on Saturday, myself included, saying, ooh, you just can't feel good about it. It was too sloppy. You kind of got away with one considering who the opponent is. There are things that you can build on. It's just a matter of making sure you get better. And Ryan Silverfield does not want it to be lost on him or anyone else. I mean, yeah, you are 1-0.
1: Being football games, as I was just told in the locker room by some of the scores, it's really hard to do in college football. This is my 28th year doing this, and I've done it at every level. You never want to sit there and take wins for granted. And I understand the situation and the seat I'm in. So to sit here and say you're mad at a win, no. Listen, I'll take as many 1-0 games, as ugly as they can be, throughout the rest of my career here, okay? And hopefully it's a long one. But there's also, as a head coach, you've got to be disciplined. You've got to find ways to get things. And that's my job. I mean, we – won games 42-0 and come to a press conference and been disappointed. I'd rather have that in the situation. But listen, it has nothing to do with me. I hope we're sitting up here talking a lot more about season opening wins and a lot more wins along the way. I'm happy for the guys. I'm happy for the fans. And again, they sat there in record breaking heat, 133 years of football. Those fans, again, those students showing up early, we owe it to them and we owe it to the students to continue to go out there and put a better product on the field.
0: Well, I like that. I like the attitude. He wants to do better. And I don't think anybody, look, as mad as we are or upset as we are or whatever it is, disappointed, I don't think anybody's anywhere near as upset as Ryan Silverfield is. The guy takes ownership. You cannot criticize him for passing the buck. He doesn't pass the buck. He absolutely accepts what needs to be done. And that's the guy you want running your program. Okay, so they're not, so they are 1-0. And maybe it's 1-0 in a way that we weren't expecting, but you have a chance to right a lot of the wrongs and clean things up when you play Utah on Saturday. Go beat Utah on Saturday, and then all of a sudden, things look a whole lot different. 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
6: The Hogs are 1-0 after a 31-14 win over North Alabama Saturday in Fayetteville. Not perfect, but enough to get the victory. And this was Ryan Silverfield when it was over.
1: Did some decent things. Certainly, both with all the self-inflicted wounds, we got to find ways to run the ball cleaner. I think that, their goal was to come in and, try to force us to throw the ball down the field. And, clearly we didn't do that well enough. We were able to hit some of the intermediate stuff. And then self-inflicted wounds had us behind the sticks. And then the run game, we could never get it going. They were bringing the safeties in. We'd hit a couple runs here or there, but not enough, which we need to be better in the play action pass and the RPO game and the shots down the field in order to get those safeties from coming down the box.
6: It'll be tougher this week. Utah awaits on Saturday. The Hogs are back on the practice field tomorrow, and that's when we'll join you next time for more of the Razorback Report.
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7: 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Can head hog Ryan Silverfield claim his first signature win? Will the Hogs answer the call when the stakes are highest?
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15: Hi there, everyone. Hope you're having a terrific start to your Tuesday. More records will be crushed this afternoon as high temperatures will be well over 100 degrees. There is another chance for some pop-up storms as well, but again, not everybody gets in on the action, and that's going to continue into your Wednesday, unfortunately. However, Thursday morning could feature some better chances for showers and storms, and high temperatures will be much cooler for the second half of this week, generally in the lower to middle 90s. For Kane Debate, Fox 24, I'm meteorologist Josh Ruggers.
7: Lane Kiffin might be texting former NFL players and co-eds, but you can text the ticket. 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But slide into our DMs anyway on the High Impact Analytics text line at 479-587-9921. 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
0: Thank you for listening to the Morning Sports Beat here on 92.1 The Ticket and the 92.1 The Ticket app. I'm Eric G. The High Impact Analytics text line is 479-587-9921. That's 479-587-9921. Go ahead and look, I need to know your thoughts. I need to know where your thoughts on where this Razorback football program is after Saturday's 31-14 win over North Alabama. Not the prettiest win, but a win nonetheless. And it was a game full of red flags. And I know probably what you're thinking. The biggest red flag, it's got to be, you got to be thinking the turnovers, right? Are you nodding your head? You're thinking, well, yeah, it was that interception. It was the strip sack. It was the, it was Sutton Smith putting the ball on the ground, which that one, of all the turnovers that bothered me the most, it's probably Sutton Smith, not so much K.J. Jackson. Because I didn't see K.J. Jackson throw an interception or two when we got the opportunity to go out and watch the Razorback practice and see them in as limited action as we did. He did throw a couple of interceptions. He's capable of making bad decisions. All quarterbacks are, especially when somebody's been handed the starter job for the first time. You may go out there overthinking things. I don't know if it was timid. I don't think he was timid. I do think he was overthinking. And now you just got to get him to go out and play football. Now you got to get him to have that Mariano Rivera mindset, that Brett Favre mindset, that guy that does not care. You care about turning the ball over, but you don't let it eat you up. You don't go out there to intentionally turn the ball over, but if you do, your attitude is like, yeah, whatever. So I turned the ball over. And I think eventually Taylen Green got there, but it took him a while. And it may take KJ Jackson a couple of games of having some things go disastrous for him not to just not care. Or it may just take one game or Tim Kramsey pulling him aside and say, hey, don't worry about it. We will fix whatever the issues are, we will fix them on Sunday. We will talk about them on Monday. We will go over them. Don't worry about making the mistakes. Don't go up to your head coach and go, I know what I did wrong. I'll get it better. Okay, that's great. Don't tell me you're going to make it better. Show me that you're going to make it better. Show me that Saturdays aren't too overwhelming for you. Show me that you're just as good a test taker as you are a studier. That's what KJ Jackson has to do. Now, I told you I would talk about the biggest red flags, and you're probably thinking, and again, I think you're thinking the turnovers. For me, nah, it's the offensive line play. That's the biggest red flag you have, because if the offensive line doesn't play good, KJ Jackson will inevitably make more turnovers because he's going to have to think quicker, because the game is going to speed up, because he's going to be running for his life. And unless he wants to become the dominant running back for this team, and what I mean by that is when you're constantly worried about being sacked, you're going to do one of two things. You're going to either run the ball a lot more and put more wear and tear on your body because, look, I think KJ Jackson will slide, but I also see KJ Jackson being that tough guy that'll take on hits because who's his hero? It's Jalen Hurts. And he's not as big as Jalen Hurts, but Jalen Hurts is not afraid to take a hit. You can go watch him play with the Philadelphia Eagles. That dude can punish people, but he's a big guy. KJ Jackson, not near the stout player that Jalen Hurts is. So you're either going to run the ball and you're going to punish your body and you're going to risk getting yourself hurt, or you're going to speed up your timing and you're going to throw the ball, and that will make that gives you a better opportunity to make mistakes, is probably the best way to put it. When that timing is speeded up, your decision making isn't going to be as crisp. And he's going to have to learn to think fast. And I watched a little bit of Utah on, what was it, Thursday night when they played Idaho. That defensive line is stout. And Morgan Scalley's a very good defensive coach. Heck, he was a very good defensive player at Utah. And his defense plays a lot the way that he did. Physical, aggressive. They like to knock your head off. This is a challenge for the offensive line. And if we want to see if this offensive line is going to be ready to play in the SEC, I can't think of a better out of conference game to make this offensive line better for the SEC than playing somebody like Utah. Who's probably set up in Salt Lake. Watch that game on Saturday, and they are fired up to bring an SEC team to Rice-Eccles Stadium. And they're probably overthinking this, that they're going to whip up on them. But I can guarantee that it's going to be a very intense week of practice up there. And it should be here. I just wonder what the mood is going to be like in practice a little bit. Because on one hand, when you're fired up and you think you're going to beat a team, you can go out and you can have an intense week of workout. And you can get into a few fights in practice because it just shows that everybody's ready to go. When you're worried about the mistakes that you are making and you constantly need to clean things up, and that's going to be the focus this week, are you more focused on that or are you more focused on the job at hand, which is getting a much-needed win and getting a signature win for your head coach? And let's face it, he needs it. But that offensive line, ooh, I worry about Bryant Williams. I worry about Broussard.

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1: If you've got five guys to block six, yeah, it's not going to work out as well. But it wasn't clean by any stretch of the nation. And the offensive line's got to play better. Tight end's got to block better. Quarterback's got to see things better, put us in the right run plays. If there's two guys coming off the back, we got to make those adjustments. So as a whole, all 11 guys got to be better in order for the run game to work.
2: Well, one of my biggest takeaways from Saturday is this is a team that is still learning. This is a team that's still trying to figure out all that's going on with what they're supposed to do. Okay, it's a terrible way to put it. I'll admit that wasn't very articulate at all. But I put a lot on the players for not going out and executing on Saturday. You want to start putting things on the coaches, A, not committing to the run game, but B, have you overloaded these guys? Have you given them too much to think about? Which was one of my concerns going into the year. How much are you trying to install? What are the things you believe in? And I don't mean effort, and I don't mean not turning over the ball, being a team like all that. No. What are the principles what are the two or three things that you want to be good at every single time you step out on the field? What are the things that you want to be better at than anybody else in the country? And you take those two, three things and you work on them every single day. This thing, yes, you as the player are going to get sick of hearing us talk about this. You're going to get sick of hearing us work on this, but these are the things we're going to work on these three things every day. You better believe we're going to work on these three things because we'll be better at them than anybody. So whether that's tackling, and they're usually simple things, tackling. We're going to be better at tackling than anybody else. We're going to be better at getting off the ball than anybody else. We're going to be better at flying to the ball than anyone else. Those three things we're going to work on every single day. Reads and where guys go and stuff. Yeah, we'll concern ourselves with that, but these three things you better be doing or you will not be playing. On the offense, we're going to pass block better than anyone. We're going to run block better than anyone. Which is it? Pick one. Pick one. Work on it every day. We're going to be the best at throwing these intermediate passes and letting them go for explosive plays. We're going to work on that every day. We're not going to worry about stretching the field. Just a little disappointed to see that they didn't try and stretch the field as much on Saturday. And UNA may have made it difficult, but that was a team coming into this game that showed that they will give up the big play, and I didn't think Arkansas really took all that advantage of it. As far as the offensive line goes, and what do you do? Because I'm just wondering, people were sitting in the booth, well, you got to get this guy out of there. He's obviously not that good. It's like, well, if he's not that good, how good is the backup? Because the backup didn't beat this guy out. All right, Ryan Silverfield on the offensive line.
1: Yeah, there's no considerations to change. I've got great faith in that front five. In fact, all along you guys have asked Ryan what he feels like a strong unit. I still believe the offensive line has a chance to be something we can really believe in and hang our hat on. But it wasn't good enough, and everyone's always just going to point to the offensive line. But there's also times where, if you've got five guys to block six, it's not going to work out as well. But it wasn't clean by any stretch of the nation. The offensive line's got to play better. Tight end's got to block better. Quarterback's got to see things better, put us in the right run plays. If there's two guys coming off the back, we got to make those adjustments. So as a whole, all 11 guys got to be better in order for the run game to work.
2: I really want to make fun of Ryan Silverfield for saying emation and not imagination, but I just realized it's the second time I've played that this segment. Got on a roll and I'm looking at it and I'm like, I haven't played that. Why do I have that highlighted? I have not played that. No, I'm going to play it again. But look, I don't care if you're changing the math or not. If you're changing the math, if you've got five guys to block six, then maybe you play with somebody in the backfield. I mean, you got to bring up a running back. Maybe you play with that tight end lineup as a fullback more, give you an extra blocker there. There are things that you're going to have to do. And as far as the run plays go, Ryan Silverfield didn't show just a whole lot on Saturday.

0: we see more.
1: I think we once you get into the flow of the game, and you never sit there and say the game's in our hands, but we felt comfortable with a certain number of plays. We also went into this game, and like I do almost every game, one regardless of who our opponent is what can the guys handle? Because it's one thing if I go today as I'm game playing for Utah, I probably have 75 runs in my brain that I'd like to run. Well, reality, we don't have time to practice that, especially the different fronts and all those things. So then you pair it back and say, okay, what are the 20 runs we can run? Okay, and then game one always, regardless, right? Even next year, whoever we open up with, like what can our players actually handle? So we paired this game plan back even more versus North Alabama and said, okay, I went into that game with here are the 12 runs, which is very, very minimal. But now, obviously, different formations, different checks, different motions, all those things. So it was paired back to an extent, but that was done purposely. And obviously, we didn't put our guys in a good enough job to be able to go execute at a high enough level. As we continue, as the season goes on, as guys get more comfortable, as a quarterback gets more comfortable, then you try to expand. As the offensive line gets better and their communication playing together, then you try to expand. Okay, hey, there's something that we ran this week. Good chance we may run it week two if it makes sense. But then week three, maybe you can add a little bit more because I just think the familiarity with those things, it's no different. No, spring ball, right? The very first time. Okay, now all of a sudden OTAs, we can add a little bit more than training camp, add a little bit more and no different during the season.
0: So that's Ryan Silverfield on the run game. Hopefully this week the Razorbacks can run the ball a lot more. Hopefully they can match the physicality from Utah. And I'll be watching a little bit more of that game tonight and give you a little bit more of a scouting report on the Utes coming up tomorrow. Up next, did Ryan Silverfield see anything on the film that was different than what he saw Saturday while he was on the sidelines? You'll hear that right here on 92.1 The Ticket and the 92.1 The Ticket app.
2: Saturday night, the Razorbacks head west for a showdown with the Utes. Can head hog Ryan Silverfield claim his first signature win? Will the Hogs answer the call when the stakes are highest?
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7: Kevin Harlan here from Westwood One. 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The Broncos won the AFC West last season, but the Chiefs have added Super Bowl MVP Kenneth Walker to the backfield. 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
10: Hi there, everyone. Hope you're having a terrific start to your Tuesday. More records will be crushed this afternoon as high temperatures will be well over 100 degrees. There is another chance for some pop-up storms as well, but again, not everybody gets in on the action, and that's going to continue into your Wednesday, unfortunately. However, Thursday morning could feature some better chances for showers and storms, and high temperatures will be much cooler for the second half of this week, generally in the lower to middle 90s. For Kane DeBane, Fox 24, I'm meteorologist Josh Ruggers.
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0: 92.1 The Ticket and the 92.1 The Ticket app. This is the Morning Sports Beat. Eric G. Levi. Well, Levi's not here, man. I just got used to saying that. Sorry, man. Miss you, Levi. Wherever you are today, I miss you. I know one thing. He is not up at this point in time. Brother did not like to get up early, and I don't blame him. You probably don't like to get up early, too. Man. But you know what? On the bright side, it's 4 days. It's 4 days this week. That's all you have to worry about. Four freaking days. And then you're on to Saturday, and the Utes and Ryan Silverfield. We're going to do this every Monday, but since we weren't working on Monday, we're doing it today. I'm calling it the best of Ryan Silverfield. And actually, we may go back. We may do this on Tuesday, where we play a bit of the press conference for Monday, and then we play a bit of the press conference on Saturday, and then we come back and play something that he said on Monday. So I'm going to start with, this is the opening statement. We've already played it once today, but just in case you're getting up and you missed it, this is Ryan Silverfield's opening statement from the game against North Alabama, and Ryan Silverfield not happy with his team's performance.
1: Listen, we're 1-0, and I understand what that means, but today's performance certainly wasn't to the standard and the expectations that we all want and expect, especially in this new regime. Listen, I think the defense played lights out the first half. Quite pleased with the way they played. I want our fans to know that's Razorback defense that they can come to expect and to love. Start off the game with 4-3 and outs and ran to the football and did some really good things defensively in the first half. Second half defensively, gave up an explosive play and a couple penalties. Offensively, not good by any stretch of the imagination, especially the first half. I'll say this, it's probably one of the worst offensive performance that I've been a part of. That's on me, and I got to get it fixed. Didn't do a good enough job running the football. Obviously, a turnover before halftime cannot happen. Absolutely inexcusable. The offensive line's got to play better and see the run-throughs, but that's everybody. And then ultimately not being able to take care of the football. We said we want to play clean, disciplined football and take care of the football. We didn't do that. So I got to find a way to get my message across, and I've got to find a way really, really quickly to get that done. Our players understand this. We told them to take care of their bodies, but we got a quick turnaround and get ready for a heck of a challenge on the road versus Utah. Excited to watch this film and learn from it, but so many opportunities that we can improve upon, and we better do it.
0: All right, so there's Ryan Silverfield taking responsibility, not wanting to come in and gloss over the fact that his team didn't play well. He didn't want to lie to you. He didn't want to come in and say, hey, it's tough to win a football game. We got one against a team that we think is going to play for the FCS championship. And yeah, sure, we got to get better, but we're going to take our wins. He didn't do that. He came in and told you exactly what happened. Well, because you weren't going to expect anything else. I mean, come on. Let's face it. I mean, the smart coach comes in and tells the truth, takes ownership of it. He did. So that's Ryan Silverfield on Saturday. Here's Ryan Silverfield on Monday when he was asked, did he see anything different? Was there anything that stood out or anything that may be a little bit more positive than what you originally thought after watching the game live on Saturday?
1: All right, thank you guys for being here. Looking back and, reconfirming what we talked about in the press conference post-game and watching the film, same thoughts and sentiments. Offensively, a lot of self-inflicted wounds that ultimately led us not to be as productive as we want. You can't turn the ball over three times and have that many penalties and expect to be efficient on offense. Defensively, obviously, like we talked about, played a really solid first half. They did a great job handling the first sudden change, the second one, the two penalties, obviously, led to them scoring, and then, an explosive play where one of our defensive backs fell down and then the other one missed a tackle. But, pleased with the overall effort of the defense. I thought they played hard, and special teams, I thought, did what they needed to do in a timely fashion, with the exception of one or two plays here or there. But things we can get cleaned up for sure. We watch the tape. We learn from it. Every single person in this program can grow. We're excited about the challenge ahead. Going to Salt Lake City and play a great Utah team. Obviously, they're a top 25 team for a reason. You look at them, their head coach has been there for 19 years now, and they're really, really good in all three phases. They play sound, They obviously have had a tremendous defense for many, many years, and that continues to be the case. Their offense, they really, really effective. The quarterback can do it all. Not only is he a tremendous thrower, but obviously does a great job with his legs. They rely on their running backs quite heavily. So we got to prepare, and it starts after last night's practice, putting the blinders on and focusing on getting better one day at a time.
0: So there it is. Not much difference between the opening statements from Saturday's press conference to Monday's press conference. And if you're thinking to yourself, now, wait a second, Kyle Whittingham left. How has this head coach been there 19 years? Well, truthfully, he's been there longer than that because he played at Utah. And he was an assistant under Kyle Whittingham. And when Kyle Whittingham left for Michigan, Morgan Scalley took over the program. Although I'm not sure Kyle Whittingham, after this past Saturday, wishes he had taken the Michigan job. I mean, if you're, look, talk about things being bad here in Northwest Arkansas, go up to Ann Arbor, Michigan today. I imagine they are absolutely killing that team, killing Kyle Whittingham. The fact that you needed to have an extra second put back on the clock, that your conference basically had to say, we can't have you losing to a group of five school. We can't have that. We have been out here talking about how awesome the Big Ten is and how much better it is than the SEC, and the SEC is going to have every one of their teams going undefeated, even though not all their fan bases will be happy. The SEC is going undefeated. We cannot not have our new head coach at Michigan lose to Western Michigan. So we're going to put an extra second back on the clock. Yeah, you needed an extra second to beat Western Michigan. An extra second. A second that didn't exist? At least Arkansas did not need that to beat North Alabama. Okay, so as bad as things are for them, as bad as things are for us, they're probably worse in Michigan, and they're going to get worse because they play Oklahoma this weekend. Now, I looked at that. Oklahoma's actually a 5.5-point favorite in that game on the road. I don't know if that means they're going to win, but, you know, I don't know if it means the SEC goes up there and wins. But, hey, you know, right now, Michigan does not look that good. As far as fixing things, here's Ryan Silverfield on what can be fixed before the Hogs play the Utes.
1: You know, I think the biggest thing is finding how we got to coach certain things, you know, a couple of the holding penalties. I just got to make sure that we're teaching what is going to be called and what's not going to be called. I think those are those things, and that's on me as a head coach to understand how each conference calls certain things. And then, you know, just some different things. The interception, like we said, it's inexcusable right before half. The fumbles by both parties, inexcusable. So those are the things that, you know, all the things that, Trey, we talked about that, hey, this is what we're going to hang our hat on, you know, taking care of the football, right? Playing, you know, as disciplined, penalty-free as we can, and then relentless effort. The only one that I saw, I thought the guys played with good effort. You know, I don't think anybody can doubt that, but those two other things, those are controllables we can get fixed, and we got to get fixed in a hurry.
0: Well, and how do you fix them? I mean, how do you keep Sutton Smith from fumbling the ball? And I don't know, like seriously, other than putting super glue on his gloves, I don't know how you do that. And it may have been just a one-time thing. This may be the only time we see Sutton Smith fumble the ball all year long. And it's not like you're not working on it. I mean, they go through all the drills where they have people punch the ball out. And, you know, they go through the drills where the guys are hitting them with pads, trying to knock the ball out of their hands, and they're taught to hang on to it. And sometimes in the game, it just doesn't happen. The other fumble, well, okay, tell your offensive lineman, work on his technique. Work on him being able to stay in front of his man. Figure out how to block better. That'll certainly. I did not see anything on that field Saturday where I'm coming back to you going, this isn't fixable. The offensive line worries me because in all the years that I've covered football, I've never seen an offensive line get better as the year goes on. I've seen them either stay the same or get worse. Because they have to operate as a unit, and you've got to find people that you can plug in that can be better than the guys that you have, and you may not have those people. You may not have anyone better than the guys that you have right now. That is my main concern, and it's mainly drawing on past years of watching offensive lines just continue to be bad throughout the year. maybe this is the year that that changes. Maybe we see an offensive line that improves really good from week one to week two, where you generally see the most improvement from teams. Because week one, a lot of it is learning and working out the kinks and figuring things out. And, oh, crap, yeah, I forgot that. Sorry, we're at a game. I was all fired up. Don't worry, I'll be more relaxed next time we go out. Yeah, that offensive line, you've got 3 days. 3 days to make them a solid unit. Can you do it? We're going to find out. We'll find out on Saturday. Coming up next here on 92.1 The Ticket and the 92.1 The Ticket app. I'm going to tell you why it's way too early to give up on KJ Jackson.
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7: Scott Graham here from Westwood One. 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
4: 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Can head hog Ryan Silverfield claim his first signature win? Will the Hogs answer the call when the stakes are highest?
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0: It's Tuesday here on 92.1 The Ticket and the 92.1 The Ticket app. The reason I say that, not that you need a reminder of what day it is, or maybe you do. I don't know, maybe you went out and had a hell of a Labor Day. Maybe you made it out to the lake in this 100-degree heat. I really hope you stayed inside, relaxed, watched a few movies. If you showed up to Razorback Stadium on Saturday, which honestly, crowd not as good as I thought it was going to be, but I didn't think it was that bad, all things considered. Because the west side of the stadium was pretty full. I understand why people weren't on the east side of the stadium because you're looking directly into the sun. It's 100 degrees. Understand why you may not have sat in your seats if you had those north end zone seats. Like, it made sense. It was uncomfortable. Was not a great opponent. Unfortunately, if you did go, you didn't get that great of a game. But if you did show up on Saturday and you braved that heat, you are my hero, because it was not the funnest of environments. Although, I did think some of the cool stuff that we were promised in the in-game experience, I didn't think it was better. I thought the sound overall was a lot better. The red LED lights were really cool. I don't know if you could see them or were paying that much attention to them, but on a night game, the LED lights are going to look great. Didn't see the lasers. Flyover, phenomenal. And the in-game experience. What else? It was good to see Darius Acuff and Malik Thomas. Good to see those guys out there on Saturday. So there was some cool things going on. I mean, maybe the game wasn't the dominant performance that you wanted, but the Razorbacks did get a win, and we get ready for a big-time matchup this week as the Hogs go to Salt Lake to take on Utah. And a lot of people, look, I saw all the typical social media comments about KJ Jackson that you would expect to see after that performance on Saturday, especially after that interception. People talking about let's give A.J. Hill a shot, or if this is the best quarterback we have on campus, we're totally screwed this year. Look, it's way too early to bail on K.J. Jackson. And the one thing you've got to go back and look at in that game on Saturday is look at his first half compared to his second half. And part of that first half had to be nerves. Had to be KJ overthinking things, not wanting to make mistakes. And when that happens, when you don't want to make mistakes, when you're more worried about messing up than you are just going out and doing your job, whatever job that is, you have no chance to succeed because you're more worried about failure than you are winning. And it comes back to that whole, are you playing to win? Are you playing not to lose? Well, he was playing not to lose. And honestly, if I look at his decision-making, especially in that first half, really, I mean, he made two very bad decisions. One, the almost interception that was in North Alabama territory in the first quarter, which almost cost Arkansas. I think it was the second possession of the game. Pretty sure it was the second possession of the game. And then there was that one at the end of the first half where he overthrows C.J. Brown and hits the guy from North Alabama right in the chest. I mean, those things are inexcusable. They have to get cleaned up. And why did KJ Jackson win the job? KJ Jackson won the job because he was a better decision maker than AJ Hill. He was better at situational football. This is what we were told. And here you are Saturday, situational football. Less than a minute to go, an opportunity to put this game on ice. Go into the half feeling pretty good about yourself. You hadn't played. Offense had not looked good all first half. Okay, had turnover, had almost turnover. Your offensive line had gotten some penalties. there are all sorts of things wrong. You weren't committed to the run, but you had a chance to go in feeling good about yourself, feeling like you'd righted the ship, being up 21-0 when you should have been up more than that, and KJ Jackson throws an interception. And all of a sudden, that tone of the first half, even though it's sloppy, gets even worse. But I don't think he's going to be this way all year long. And when you looked at him in the second half, the passes were a lot more crisp. He got a lot more accurate. The Platt touchdown, which I will refer to a lot this week, showed you his capability. It showed you that he could not only have touch on the ball, but he could put the ball where only his receiver could get it. Because that was going to be one of two things, an incompletion or a touchdown. And he let him. Basically, that play was showing you what would have happened had DJ Lagway done his job with Baylor and Auburn, although that kid from Auburn made a hell of a play. That kid from Auburn made a hell of a play on the goal line. Everybody's talking about, well, DJ Lagway should have let his receiver a little bit more, and then Baylor wins. Well, let's not take away from the kid that made the great play on the goal line. Let that guy have his moment. That was a perfect tackle. Face mask right in that dude's chest. Ended up on the ground. Let him have his moment. But as far as KJ Jackson goes, right now the worst thing you could do would be make AJ Hill the quarterback. Because at that point, you've destroyed him. Or the worst thing you could do, if not that, is just continue harp on him. You've got to let him work through it. Now, if he goes out and makes bad decisions against Utah, and let's say he does throw a couple of picks, and there are two picks where defensive backs didn't make great plays, or there are two picks that just make you think, oh, God, what is this guy doing? Well, then you might have to bench him, because he may show you exactly who he is. But I'd like to take a look at that second half and go, okay, he's more of what he is in the second half than he was the first, but he has to go out and prove me right on that when this team plays Utah on Saturday night. And as far as him being timid, here's what Ryan Silverfield had to say after the game.
1: I think part of it, anytime you have that opportunity where you're, hey, you're the guy, you know, I don't think he was timid. I think, you know, there are certain things that, you know, They tried to take away the run game, and we saw a different look than they had shown. Defense coordinator, we were watching some of his film from Oklahoma State the year before when he called the last three games. I had actually coached against him when he was at Kansas a long time ago, so I went back and studied that. You know, hopefully we weren't chasing ghosts in preparation to this. We saw, you know, three high look. Last week versus Sanford, they played more quarters. So we got to do a better job putting KJ in the right opportunities throughout the week of practice in order to make the correct those. Prior to half, you certainly can't make that decision to throw the ball in the end zone when you already have points. And there's plenty of checkdowns that were available. And you saw what happened when we threw the ball to the running back out of the backfield. Good things happened. So, you know, at halftime, I told the offense, I said, defense, you know, keep your foot on the throat offensively. Take a deep breath. I think so many guys, you know, three penalties on our left tackle. Yeah, can't happen. Can't happen. You know, our right tackle got beat across the face a few times just by not taking the proper footwork, things that we had been working on since January. Take a deep breath. Be calm, cool, and collected, and go out there and do what you need to. Obviously, the turnover didn't help us in the second half, but I thought KJ at least settled a little bit in the second half and played the way we think he's capable of playing.
0: Well, and I'm going to go back to something that Ryan Silverfield said there real quick. But he talked about Ryan Silverfield talked about looking, taking North Alabama's DC and saying, okay, well, he coached at all these different places, so I want to look at all this different film, and I hope I wasn't chasing ghosts. Yeah, you were. You were chasing ghosts. And the reason I say that is they gave you film. They played a game. That was your advantage. You look at that film. Don't go back any further. Because one thing you've got to take into consideration with formations and what guys are doing in different places, it depends on the players they have. You've got different players at Oklahoma State or wherever else this guy coached, Kansas, he said. You've got different players there. So when I have different players, I'm going to do different things. I'm going to do, as a defensive coordinator, if I'm smart, I'm going to tailor my defense to the guys I have here at North Alabama. And I have to think the way he's tailoring his defense at North Alabama or what they played on 2 weeks ago against Samford is going to be a lot more what he's going to do against Arkansas. Now, if he comes out and he gives you a different formation you didn't see, that happens. But when you go so far back into the archives of what a guy runs, yeah, you are chasing ghosts. Because you are overthinking it. And if there's one thing I do worry about with Ryan Silverfield and his staff is, do they overthink things? Are they putting too much into this? When you worry about how many times a team is walking from the parking lot to the lunchroom, is that too much information? Or is it not enough? I mean, he's a detail-oriented guy, and I just picked on that one particular thing. I don't think that's making all that big of a difference. But when you're, you know, looking at every single video that a coach is giving you or every single film that a coach is giving you, yeah, eventually you start to overthink it. You start to worry. And when you're overthinking, your players are overthinking. And it hurts your ability to go out and just call a game and you do what you need to do to survive. And that can filter down. So I don't know. There's part of me that thinks they may have overloaded KJ Jackson with information. And when you overload him with information, yeah, he's bound to make mistakes. And this week, I mean, look, I know that he went up to Ryan Silverfield. Hey, I know what to correct. I'm going to do it. I'm going to be the first guy in here looking at film. All that's great. Dude, just play football. You got to figure out a way to relax, man. Just play football. Be a goldfish. Forget what happened. Go watch an episode of Ted Lasso. Be a goldfish. They have the shortest memories of, what is it? Goldfish have the shortest memories of any living thing on the face of the earth. So be a goldfish. Forget about it. Forget about it. Just go play football. It's in the past. When somebody hits you upside the head, why'd you do that? It's in the past. For those of you that see The Lion King, you know exactly what I'm talking about. And you know that Ryan Silverfield at some point wanted to play A.J. Hill. He would have liked to have gotten some much-needed game experience. That didn't happen. Here's what Ryan Silverfield had to say about playing A.J.
1: Listen, KJ is be the first to tell you, right? No one's more disappointed in some of the things that occurred in that game than him. And that's what you want from a quarterback. You don't want guys that make excuses. You don't want guys that point the finger. In fact, at halftime, he looked at me straight in the eye and said, I know exactly what I did wrong. I'll get it fixed. And to his credit, I think the second half was a cleaner set of football plays, right? In the 30 minutes that he was out there on the second half. And so, we all know KJ, you know, he's calm, cool, and collected and no different. He took very hard coaching. And to his credit, when I called him out in front of the whole team about his play not being to the standard of what we expect around here, he nodded and said, yes, sir, and he gets it. You know, he's been diving into the Utah film from the minute he was able to, and he understands it. And I think that demeanor has helped him. I think he took a deep breath like a lot of those guys on. Often said at halftime, said, okay, let me put myself ourselves in a better situation. As far as getting, you know, other players involved, you know, with other quarterbacks, I think very rarely are you looking to say, okay, hey, where do you put the next guy in? Hopefully, you know, if the score had been a little bit different, sure, but never had thought of that. You know, we rotated a ton of guys on defense, but it wasn't like offensively went into the plan, okay, hey, let's put in the backup offense line on this series or anything of that nature.
0: Well, and look, film study, I don't question KJ Jackson's heart. I don't question his film study. I question whether or not he overloads himself. And you just need to figure out a way to play football. That's it. I mean, look, I'm not telling you to go be Kyler Murray. I don't want you to be Kyler Murray and play video games and not study film. I want you to study film. I want you to be as prepared as you are. And there are things that you absolutely cannot prepare for in a football game. Okay, you cannot prepare for a team's physicality. You cannot prepare for their speed. No matter how much you watch it on film, no matter what your scout team runs, unless your scout team is that physical, unless they have that speed, those things you cannot prepare for. So a lot of it is just in-game decision-making. How do you function in-game? And some of that just comes down to you being able to make plays and knowing how to play football. It's that simple. It can't be drawn up in a playbook. They can't show you that on an iPad. You just have to be able to make plays that other guys can't sometimes. And KJ Jackson is quite capable of that. He just has to believe that he's capable of that. He just has to go out and do it. I mean, there's really no other way to put it. And he's in a really awkward situation where he's going to have to bail out the offensive line. Sometimes an offensive line bails out a quarterback, but he's going to have to bail out the offensive line by using his legs. And if you're KJ Jackson, you have to go into this Saturday's game with Utah knowing, yeah, I'm going to have to run a little more. I may have to be the catalyst for the run game on Saturday, especially if we get down a quick seven. I may have to go out and run the ball. And in the RPOs, I may have to call my number a lot more than I'm calling somebody else's. And that's fine. As long as you do it. Hey, you did a great job on Saturday. As soon as you sense somebody's coming after you, I mean, you don't want to always be hearing footsteps. But you want to be able to make the play. You know when a guy's coming, you want to be able to make the play. You want to make that. You want to make sure that you are faster than that defensive end. I think KJ Jackson can do all that. And when you make the improvement that he did first half to the second half, it shows me that he is able to put things behind him. I don't think this one game will define who KJ Jackson is. I don't think this one game will define who this team is. Now, it's not off to a good start. You have to correct things in a hurry. But you certainly don't want this game to be the one that we look back on and go, yeah, well, all the warning signs were there, and we saw it in the first game against North Alabama, and then they never improved from there. Which, at that point, it says a lot about coaching, says a lot about your NIL stuff, and all sorts of things. But I don't think that's going to be the case. I don't think we will see a Razorback team that really just continues to play the way they did against North Alabama. They should get better. They should be a lot better this week. Is it good enough to win? I don't know. Utah's a pretty good football team. And you may not be on their level yet. Is it good enough to beat Tulsa in a couple of weeks? Maybe. And then after that, is it good enough to beat Vandy? Is it good enough to beat a team like Auburn? So there's a lot of tough questions to get answered, but I believe that Ryan Silverfield and his staff will be able to get most of them answered as this season goes on. Coming up next, I will tell you what the biggest overreaction from the week from week one of college football is next here on 92.1 The Ticket and the 92.1 The Ticket app.
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21: Upon further review, Ryan Silverfield says the video of Arkansas's win over South Alabama showed what he already knew, that the Razorbacks have to get a lot better before they go to Utah later this week.
1: Same thoughts and sentiments. You know, offensively, a lot of self-inflicted wounds that ultimately led us not to be as productive as we want. You can't turn the ball over three times and have that many penalties and expect to be efficient on offense. Defensively, obviously, like we talked about, played a really solid first half. They did a great job handling the first sudden change, the second one, the two penalties, obviously, led to them scoring, and then, you know, an explosive play where one of our defensive backs fell down and then the other one missed a tackle. But, you know, pleased with the overall effort of the defense. I thought they played hard.
21: 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We'll talk more about that when we join you tomorrow on the Razorback Report.
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25: Hi there, everyone. Hope you're having a terrific start to your Tuesday. More records will be crushed this afternoon as high temperatures will be well over 100 degrees. There is another chance for some pop-up storms as well, but again, not everybody gets in on the action, and that's going to continue into your Wednesday, unfortunately. However, Thursday morning could feature some better chances for showers and storms, and high temperatures will be much cooler for the second half of this week, generally in the lower to middle 90s. For KNDBain, Fox 24, I'm meteorologist Josh Rugger.
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0: Oh, my God. Yeah. It's time to rock your morning.
1: give me a little bit of that. It's one of my old program directions. It's called a growl.
0: Rock 100.5, the Cats.
1: Yeah, legendary stations. I have to say, of all the stations, God, there's a lot. Of all the stations that I'm very proud to have those call letters on, were those, KATT. If you stream them online, they're a Cumulus station. If you like rock, they really are one of the best rock stations in the country. It's a lot, because there's a lot of places I'm proud to have my call letters on. WWLS, KQSM. This is my baby right here, man. It's my favorite place I've ever worked. Which is saying something, because I've worked in some interesting places. But enough of that crap. Let's talk some football here on 92.1 The Ticket and the 92.1 The Ticket app. I am Eric G. And this is the Morning Sports Beat. And I haven't decided if we're going to do this every Monday or every Tuesday. Because we do it on Tuesday, I feel like I'm ripping off Rich Eisen, who had Overreaction Tuesday, right? But if I do it on Monday, Overreaction Monday is a horrible cliche. So what do I do? Dilemmas, dilemmas, dilemmas. And enough of that. So what we're doing here is giving you the biggest overreactions from week one of the SEC football season. I said college football. I think the biggest overreaction from week one is Kyle Whittingham isn't going to be good at Michigan. As embarrassed as they were, he's got a long track record of being successful at Utah, and I don't think he is just the guy that can only be successful one place. And heck, he goes out and gets a win, knocks off Oklahoma this week. All of a sudden, that wipe your brow off, thank God we got past Western Michigan mess, goes away. Go beat a top 10 team, and then all of a sudden, everybody's going to be happy with you. The other overreaction, Florida State needs a new... Okay, yeah, Florida State does need a new one. You can't have that first game of the year national television. No replay, no lights, no helmet-to-helmet communications. You can't have that, Florida State. That is embarrassing. So who's ever running your in-game operations, yeah, get away from it. But enough of what happened around the country. Let's talk about what happened here, the SEC. All right, first and biggest overreaction from the weekend, Arkansas is the worst team in the SEC. Yes, they may have looked like the worst team in the SEC on Saturday, and that's without seeing Vanderbilt, because Vanderbilt actually could have looked worse against Austin Peay than what the Razorbacks looked against North Alabama. But that is a big overreaction to say right now that they are the worst team in the Southeastern Conference, because there's a hell of a lot of football left to be played. And there's a lot of opportunity for Ryan Silverfield and his team to get some much-needed signature wins. It was not the debut that any of us wanted. We're giving it a C- at best. If you want to say D because Ds get degrees, I'll even go with you on that. But I don't believe that this one game is going to define the Ryan Silverfield era. It looks bad now. But Saturday, you have the opportunity to go out and get a win against Utah. You got an opportunity to make KJ Jackson. The biggest non-overreaction is that your offensive line isn't very good. And I don't see that improving much throughout the year, just because I've never seen it happen. I've never seen an offensive line get better throughout the year. Seen individual players on the offensive line get better, but as a unit, usually not. Worst team in the SEC? No, I'm not willing to wear that mantle now. I'm not willing to wear that moniker. That is the biggest overreaction. Second biggest overreaction, LSU's going to win the SEC. Come on, Clemson's terrible. People are already talking about firing Dabo Swinney. Dabo hasn't been the same since NIL, since the transfer portal. We all know this. That is not Clemson with Deshaun Watson. That is Clemson with a bunch of guys you can't name. That is Clemson with a bunch of second-rate players and a coach who refuses to to catch up with the times. That is Clemson with a coach that is more concerned about Pete Golding poaching his players than he is trying to figure out how to hang on to them. That's a Clemson with a guy who's more concerned about what Lane Kiffin is doing with his roster than his own. Yeah, LSU should have embarrassed Clemson the way they did. One, because Dabo talked trash. But two, you were just that much better than them. And yeah, I'll give you this. On Saturday, LSU looked the part. LSU looked an awful lot like LSU on Saturday. Tough, physical, fast. Sam Levitt had a pretty good game. Their defense looks as intimidating as... And you think about when LSU won national championships... Usually it's because they had a great defense, and they were good in the secondary, and they were good at rush in, and all that seems to be back. But winning the SEC, I don't know if you noticed this. Texas looked pretty good on Saturday. Georgia looked pretty good on Saturday. Ole Miss had some problems with Louisville, but Louisville's probably a pretty good team, and you still managed to get a win. Before we judge LSU and put them up too high, let's see what they do against Ole Miss here in a couple of weeks. Third biggest overreaction in the SEC. Oklahoma has the best defense in the Southeastern Conference. Sure, they shut out their opening week opponent, but that's Utah. Or not Utah, that's UTEP. Okay? Yeah, you should shut out UTEP. They're freaking UTEP. How good are they going to be? Well, they're not going to be very good. You were a big favorite going in there. You were about as big a favorite as Arkansas was against North Alabama, if not more. That's what you're supposed to do, is embarrass them. But we know, well, okay, and go back to Clemson. That's a Dabo Sweeney that doesn't have Brent Venables' defense. That's a Dabo Sweeney that has Chad Morris calling plays. Yeah, LSU should have punked them. But no, Brent Venables is going to have good defense, and the offense looked good on Saturday, but it was against UTEP. What do they do against Michigan? They're a 5.5-point favorite going into Ann Arbor. Probably would pick them to win it based on what we saw out of Michigan in week one. But it's going to be a tricky game, and I'm not so sure that Michigan wasn't looking ahead to that game. Now, interestingly enough, both teams tried to get out of that matchup. Very wisely on both teams' part. For Kyle Whittingham, yeah, Kyle Whittingham may have gone into Michigan and thought, I don't know, the players compete with this. Can we get out of that game? And Oklahoma's like, man, we don't want to go to Ann Arbor. We got 9 SEC games. We'll go find another Power 4 team to play. If we have to play somebody in the Big Ten, why don't you give us –

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1: That game. And you start to look at Auburn's schedule. All right, Baylor's nice. Dave Aranda's on the hot seat. So I don't know how good Baylor is or is going to be this year. But I do know this. Florida looked pretty salty. You got to play them. You have to play Tennessee and Georgia in back-to-back weeks. You still have to deal with LSU and Ole Miss, both those in back-to-back weeks. Even though LSU does come to Jordan-Hare, you got to play Alabama. Right there could be six losses. That could be six losses for Alex Golish and his team. So, yeah, they started off with a great win, but it was a close win. You're going to beat Southern Miss this next week, but after that, Florida, Vandy, Tennessee, Georgia, LSU, Ole Miss before you play Arkansas. It's a tough road. That is a tough road to hoe for the Auburn Tigers. So, overreaction number four is Auburn will win eight games. And overreaction number five is that Ole Miss's defense isn't going to be as good because Pete Golding has been spending too much time with the offense. Yes, there are some major holes in that secondary. But this is a guy that has proved time and time again throughout his career that he can fix things on defense, that he can make a defense better. What I'm interested to see with Pete Golding, and this will be the key to figuring out whether or not he's a good head coach or a better coordinator. Because as a head coach, yes, you have to split your time, right? You have to, and the best thing to do as a head coach is hire a defensive coordinator, hire an offensive coordinator. You spend equal times with both, let them do their things, and you run the program. Pete Golding is not ready to give up to that defense. One, because he likes doing it. Two, it's his comfort zone. But your concern if you're an Ole Miss fan is, does Pete Golding spend too much time trying to fix that defense and not enough time figuring out what's going on the offense? And will there all of a sudden become some conflict between him and the offensive coordinator if the offense starts to suffer? Now, it shouldn't because you've got the best quarterback in the SEC in Trinidad Chambliss, but if you see the offense take a step back in some of Ole Miss's upcoming games, Pete Golding may not know how to react to that because his only experience as a head coach was in a very, not so much, yeah, I would say a very controlled environment of the playoffs where you still had your offensive play call where you could tell your OC, you go be the OC, I'll take care of the defense, and we'll just go. And I'll give you very limited direction on what to do while you're there. Well, now you got to run the whole program. He'll do fine. He'll fix that defense. That secondary will get better. They made some big plays. If not, Ole Miss will seriously underachieve. So those are the five biggest overreactions to what went down in the SEC this week in football. And yeah, I'll go back to my number one overreaction is that Arkansas is the worst team in the SEC. No, I'm not willing to buy that just yet. I want to let us get about a month into the season before I decide yes that's true or no that's way false. And having not seen Vanderbilt versus Austin Peay and just looking down at the score knowing they struggled, I got to think Austin Peay isn't any better than North Alabama. Are they worse than North Alabama? And it's hard to tell sometimes with some of these FCS opponents. Coming up next here on 92.1 The Ticket and the 92.1 The Ticket app. We'll take a break from football. We're going to go to Razorback basketball. And I'll tell you whether or not John Calipari has the right combination of both transfers and youth to win the national championship this year.
2: 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Can head hog Ryan Silverfield claim his first signature win? Will the Hogs answer the call when the stakes are highest?
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3: Hi there, everyone. Hope you're having a terrific start to your Tuesday. More records will be crushed this afternoon as high temperatures will be well over 100 degrees. There is another chance for some pop-up storms as well, but again, not everybody gets in on the action, and that's going to continue into your Wednesday, unfortunately. However, Thursday morning could feature some better chances for showers and storms, and high temperatures will be much cooler for the second half of this week, generally in the lower to middle 90s. For Kane Debane, Fox 24, I'm meteorologist Josh Rugger.
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0: here on 92.1 The Ticket and the 92.1 The Ticket app. Don't forget our high-impact analytics text line at 479-587-9921. What are you, just laying dormant? The Razorbacks just played a game on Saturday. They won. Well, look, go doing it, but I expect you to have some hot sports opinions at 479-587-9921. That's 479-587-9921. 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If your systems aren't talking to each other, then you're leaving money on the table. 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Get on that today, man. Get taken care of it. Where are you right now? Are you ready to bench KJ Jackson as quarterback? Are you ready to scrub the entire starting five of the offensive line? I would say don't touch Caden Kittler. I would say don't touch the guards, all right? Malachi Breland, no, should not get called for illegal man downfield. No, that should not happen. And I know Kobe Brandon gave up a sack on Saturday, but I would not say, what are you ready to do? All right, what is the most drastic action? Let me ask this. What is the most drastic action you would take as coach to fix this team right now? And have some fun with that. Okay, you know, you can be creative with it, but if you were going to take a drastic action to fix this team, what would it be? Have a little fun, get creative, or be as serious as you want. Yeah, you know, it's like, hey man, let's just might as well just have Tusk play quarterback. You could go with that. All right. But again, I give it up to all the fans that showed up on Saturday. Look, I'm always committed to talking of playing the hits. And one of the biggest hits we have here is Razorback basketball. And yes, I know we just came off the first football game, but there's still a lot of news about this Arkansas Razorback basketball team. And I know you want to talk about it because the closer we get to the season, the more excited you're going to get. So every day I want to at least throw something in there about them. And one thing I was thinking about in prepping for this show is John Calipari. If you think about Cal in the transfer portal, okay, he's only been doing the transfer portal like all of us just for a couple of years now. Think about the best. Who is the best transfer Cal has brought in to Arkansas? I'll give you a second. Let the Jeopardy music play in your head for a second. Who is the best transfer he's brought in? Malik Ewan? Nah. Jonas Adu? Nah. I'm going to say it's DJ Wagner. Because remember, DJ Wagner came with him from Kentucky. He was at Kentucky for a year, and now DJ Wagner's at Maryland. The best transfer John Calipari has had his entire time at Arkansas has been DJ Wagner. And last year, DJ Wagner was just okay. And the year before, I think we saw what DJ Wagner was made of when Boogie Flan got hurt, and then he was forced to be that starting point guard, right? And that's where DJ's comfortable. You have him play off ball. You have him come off the bench. That's not so much in his comfort zone. And I started thinking about why does Cal really like to recruit freshmen? One, I think he just likes to recruit freshmen. Or he likes to recruit young players. I still think he likes going on the road. He likes seeing guys play high school basketball or with these prep leagues or whatever. He still enjoys that. He still likes talking to them. He still likes the idea of putting them on campus and developing them. But the other thing is I think he's a much better judge of those players than transfer guys. Or Cal just does not believe in paying transfers what they might be able to make someplace else. I don't know which it is, but he always has much better luck recruiting freshmen and developing them than he does getting transfer players. And until Cal proves that he can't win doing it that way, it's hard to criticize him for it or even have an issue with it. It is, because he still proves, hey, I can go out and get freshmen. I don't care that everybody else is starting transfer guys. I can still win with freshmen, which is an amazing testament to him in what has become an age of college basketball where programs are much more reliant on free agents than they are draft picks. And yeah, that's how I put it now. Even though you're not drafting freshmen, that's what I look at them as. I look at them as, if I equate everything, if I equate college sports to professional sports right now, whether it's football, whether it's basketball, I look at the kids that you're bringing in, the guys that are high school kids that you're recruiting, I look at them as draft picks. Okay? And how you develop them says a lot about what you are as a coach, as a GM, as a talent evaluator, as a talent developer. How do you develop them? What are they like from the time they set, from the time they stepped on your campus to the time they leave? It's the biggest thing to look at, right? How good are you at doing your job with development? I look at the free agents. I don't look at them, and I've never looked at them this way when you bring them in the professional ranks. I never look at free agents as guys you have to develop. They should already be developed. Unless you get one that's really, and this is where kind of actually, no, there's still similarities into this. Because if you trade for a guy or you sign a guy, and let's say he's only been in the league for a couple of years, so he's still developing. You still have time to mold him. You still have time to bring him into your system, flush everything out that he's learned someplace else, and get him to be what you want. But the more seasoned he is, the harder it is to do that. So if you get a guy that's only, if you get a transfer that's only played 1 year, you got a real chance to make him better. And I think that's the other thing with Cal. I think when it comes to these older guys, because think about it, Cooper Bowser, transfer. You got Wilkins as a transfer. And that's about it. Everybody else, Billy Richmond not. The freshmen, obviously not transfers. But I also think Cal looks at those guys as thinking it's harder to get them to do what you want, not because they don't want to. It's because muscle memory has something else that's kind of built into their head. And I don't know that Cal will ever change. In a lot of ways, I don't want him to change. Look, if he starts down a path where he's not going to the NCAA tournament, doesn't have a team that has the talent every year to get to the Sweet 16, this would have to be like a 2-3 year, maybe even 3-4 year kind of run where things get bad, then maybe he thinks about changing his philosophy. But at this point, there's no reason to change your philosophy. Just keep doing what you're doing. It's working. It's working. Let everybody else overthink it. And that's the thing I love about Cal. I don't think he overthinks anything. He just goes in. It's like, hey, this is how we're doing things. This is my system. This is what we're going to do. Coaches, players, you better get on board. If not, you're not going to be here. And a couple of weeks ago, right? It was last week, actually. John Calipari spoke to Andy Katz, and here's what he thinks about his current team.
1: Happened to us a year ago. We were light up front. And when one of the guys got hurt, we were really light because we only had two. And now when we went against Florida, they beat us by 100. Why? They just had the old guys inside. And what did Arizona do? Same deal. They had these. So now we have 3 7-footers and 3 guys that are 6'11". And I need 3 of those guys to be able to come in and really help us. And that's what I'm hoping we do. But our guard play with Jordan, with Abdu, JJ's gotten so much better in a short period of time. Mika's legit 7-foot player. We could play small. You still have Maper and you still have Elia, 2 big kids. And then we reclass a big in Caleb and a guard in Davion. Both of them, I think, are going to be able to help us. Like any other team I've coached, I got to figure out what we're going to run that fits this group. because there's some things. I had Kaysen Wallace. Jordan's a little bit like Kaysen. So now what did I do for Kaysen that I haven't done since, to be honest, that I'm going to do for Jordan? How are we going to play? How fast can we play?
2: He was also great. Kaysen was a great defender, steals.
1: And so is Jordan. Same deal. They can play the ball. But how do we shoot the three? Last year we had two guys shoot most of them, Malik, Darius, TB shot some. Now, who are those guys going to be? And do we do what Arizona did a year ago and shoot less threes and attack more, rebound the ball more, be that team that gets it in transition, that can have some scorers, kind of do what Arizona? I don't know yet. But
0: and that's the beauty of this team. With Mika Murin, you can shoot the three. J.J. Andrews can shoot the three. I think Wilkins can also. You've got guys that can do it. Billy Richmond, not so much. But the beauty of this team is you're going to kind of get to figure out what it is over the next few weeks, and you're going to be able to do that in the non-con, and you'll have time to iron everything out by the time you get to conference. You should have an idea of what your identity is when you get to conference. That is the beauty and also kind of the gut-wrenching thing about college basketball, is that you have that long runway of November and December to figure things out. That's the beauty of it. The gut-wrenching part of it is that means there's going to be some setbacks along the way where you don't look as good as you want, or one week or one night you're shooting a lot of threes, the next night you're not. And making in-game adjustments will kind of be key for Cal, but you've got practice, you were at the Bahamas, that gives you a little bit of clue of who this team is. But I think Cal just loves the position that he's in right now. And that's, again, it's another reason why I don't think he'll ever commit to transfers, because I think he feels like he can coach freshmen and young talent a little bit better because they're not jaded. They're more open-minded. Sometimes they can be stubborn because they're used to having everything on their shoulders, and it's a matter of getting them to understand, okay, you don't have to put everything on your shoulders now. Just do what I tell you to do. But eventually they come around. It's easier for them to come around than it necessarily is some of those older guys. Coming up next here on 92.1 The Ticket and the 92.1 The Ticket app, Ethan Westerman from Whole Hog Sports will join us, and he will tell us what he thinks is the biggest red flag for the Razorbacks as they get ready to take on the Utes.
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4: Kevin Harlan here from Westwood One. Join Hall of Fame quarterback Kurt Warner and me for week one of Monday Night Football as the Kansas City Chiefs host the Denver Broncos. The Broncos won the AFC West last season, but the Chiefs have added Super Bowl MVP Kenneth Walker to the backfield. It's coming up from Kansas City's Arrowhead Stadium on Monday Night Football.
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0: Ticket app. Joining us now, because we were off yesterday, is Ethan Westerman from Whole Hog Sports here on 92.1 The Ticket and the 92.1 The Ticket app. Ethan, in a game full of red flags, what was the biggest red flag you saw from the Razorbacks?
1: Well, I think it's hard to go anywhere other than the turnovers, at least for me, because, you know, you heard it preached so much in the offseason how they were going to own the ball. Like, that was just pretty much something you heard nearly every press conference, was their importance, the importance they place on, you know, ball security, and then you turn it over three times. Not a good look. But other than that, I'd say that my right up there with it is, you know, averaging 3 yards a carry, because I don't know. I just have seen this story. We've seen this story before where it's like, if you can't run the ball against a team like that, will you ever be able to run the ball? I mean, if you're averaging 3 yards a carry against North Alabama, what does that look like against Georgia here in a couple of weeks? What does that look like this weekend against Utah, you know? So I know Ryan Silverfield said yesterday that, you know, he's been part of teams before where, you know, it looks like you can't run the ball 1 week and it's a different story the next. But you know, it is concerning. Like you said, it is a red flag. But between ball security and not being able to run the ball, I mean, I think those two things, if you couple those two things together, find me an offense that really does look very good.
0: If you're Ryan Silverfield, how much do you consider changing personnel on your offensive line?
1: I don't think as of right now, like I think it's in the back of your head probably, but, I think you have to see something probably in a game against Utah that makes it just like evident, like, yeah, you got to make a change right now. You know, I think we heard enough from him after the game on Saturday to know that he's still confident in the five that he has on the line. And that's how they're going to go moving forward. But I mean, he got asked yesterday, like if Adam Hawks or Josiah Clemens, or I think he even mentioned Cash Courtney, if you need to make a change, are those three ready? And he said, he thinks so. You just wonder, like, even if you have to get to your next lineman, like, are they – there's a reason – I think there's probably a reason why the five that are starting have been starting pretty consistently from the spring throughout the fall. Like, I would think that in practice they've kind of established themselves as the unit that you want to roll with. So it's like, is it going to really be an improvement in the play? But, I mean, if you see what you saw on Saturday, you know, especially on the tackles again – you see that again on Saturday against Utah, like it would be pretty hard to not, you know, at least try something else out, because I mean, it was like, if that's happening in North Alabama, you just wonder if it can get cleaned up enough against a team like Utah this weekend that has been pretty good defensively for a number of years now.
0: Talking with Ethan Westerman from Whole Hog Sports here on 92.1 The Ticket and the 92.1 The Ticket app. Ethan, switching over to the other side of the ball defensively, Hogs look pretty good against North Alabama. What do you see as the biggest upside from this defense?
1: Yeah, I mean, I just thought they were pretty good at swarming the ball. Like, we saw some good open field tackles. We saw people, you know, really a lot of hats on the ball. I just think that they kind of showcased what you thought they might could do as far as they're very much improved defensively, at least based on that performance. You could just see that they have a lot more depth than they did a year ago. I thought Ben Bogle was kind of a maniac out there in a great way. I mean, he was everywhere, made some really great plays. I think the defensive line, you could definitely see that they've improved there. Really, the only complaint was that that 50, I think it was like 59 yards, that completion that North Alabama had before second touchdown. And Ryan Silverfield said that was a result of like backup corner literally slipping and falling, and then not a good job tackling by the backup safety, I believe. So it's one of those things where it's like, yeah, like they aren't making excuses for that big explosive play, but you take that out and they would have held North Alabama to like under 100 yards. And they really, like North Alabama, they put up 14 points and really – felt to me like it should have only been 7 based on how the defense played, because one of those touchdowns North Alabama scored was right down after Arkansas had turned it over pretty deep inside Arkansas territory. So it put the defense in a bad situation. But overall, I mean, they passed the eyeball test this year, the defense did, at least in the opener. I actually wrote about this on Saturday, is that it felt like it was reverse roles from last year's season opener against Alabama A&M, where you kind of left that game saying, well, the offense looked great, but man, that defense, you know, they actually only gave up 7 points last year, but they did not pass the eyeball test at all. I think you kind of felt the opposite this year, where you're like, well, the offense didn't pass any sort of eyeball test, but the defense, I think, did. Obviously, everything can change whenever you play a little bit tougher opponent like they will this weekend. You'll get a better gauge of, you know, where they're actually at with things.
0: Talking with Ethan Westerman from Whole Hog Sports here on 92.1 The Ticket and the 92.1 The Ticket app. You know, Ethan, I didn't mention the explosive play that the defense gave up. Because Ryan Silverfield did say that, the backup cornerback fell down and the backup safety didn't make a play. And yeah, that's not good. But I felt the more egregious thing they did on defense was after Sutton Smith had fumbled the ball, you commit 2 15-yard penalties, which gave North Alabama that first score. If you don't do that, you probably pitch a shutout at that point. That seemed to get the defense going in the wrong direction. You mentioned the turnovers, but the penalties, the block in the back that negated the 65-yard return by Sutton Smith, are those any more concerning than what the turnovers were on Saturday?
1: I mean, they're definitely concerning, but I'd say the turnovers are the most concerning thing for me, because it's just the fact that if there was one thing I kind of went into this game expecting, it was that Arkansas would win the turnover battle in this game, because I just, you know, we bought into it all offseason, all preseason, of just like how important this is to them as far as owning the ball and taking the ball. And they just didn't do a good job of it on Saturday of owning the ball. And that happened against North Alabama. That's like normally for a lot of teams, like that FCS game is one that you can start getting your turnover margin stat, you know, in the right direction. But they just didn't on Saturday. And it's, you know, you can blame a handful of things. Like, I know the strip sack of KJ was for protection and kind of came from his blind side. His interception was pretty I think Ryan Silverfield used the word inexcusable. I mean, he just completely overthrew CJ Brown in the end zone and just wasn't necessary. And then Sutton Smith's fumble is one that, I mean, he comes from Memphis. He certainly knows the importance of holding on to the ball. I think it was just disappointing how they didn't, you know, protect the ball better. I think it's hard to walk away from that game and that not be one of the just like the biggest things that at least for me, I didn't see coming, is them being kind of lackadaisical at times.
0: Talking with Ethan Westerman from Whole Hog Sports here on 92.1 The Ticket and the 92.1 The Ticket app. Moving forward to Utah, 9:15 start on Saturday. You're going to be in Salt Lake. The 9:15 start, Ryan Silverfield talked about it yesterday. How concerning is that to you that this kickoff is so late?
1: I get it. I think Utah probably plays a lot more night games during the season, but I mean, it's at 9:15 at their local time, 8:15 for them too, which is still pretty late local. I don't think it's overly concerning. I think it's honestly, it can more than anything be an excuse, but like they've known this is what time the game is for months. They've done a scrimmage at 9:15 in Fayetteville, in the preseason to kind of learn what it's like to be playing that late. I don't think it's like a major concern from my point of view. I think it could certainly be used as an excuse, but end of the day, like, I don't know. It's these are guys that, you know, you're playing college football. I don't think that a time change of 1 hour should really be too big of like a, you know, an excuse. I do think that playing that late is going to be weird for fans for sure, because if I'm not mistaken, maybe the latest kickoff that Arkansas has ever at least scheduled to have this Saturday. So it's certainly going to be a unique experience for fans needing to stay up late. I'm certainly, as a reporter, not planning on being done with my work probably until like 3 a.m. Central or something. Like, it's just going to be different. But I think for the players and the coaches, the ones that are actually, you know, they're on the field in this, I just think it's really like, if it gets used as an excuse, like that's just, it's not acceptable, because it's really just an hour difference and you've known it's coming.
0: Well, look, fans here, if you're not a college football junkie, like I am. You probably haven't stayed up for the old Pac-12 after dark games. That's something everybody needs to experience, and this is the closest thing we're going to get to it, so we might as well embrace it as fans. The bigger concern is probably the physicality of the Utes versus the physicality of the Razorbacks. Did you see enough out of Arkansas offensively or defensively to make you think they can match Utah's physicality?
1: So yeah, defensively, I certainly saw, like, I think the defense will be able to keep them in some games this year. Obviously, like, things can get exposed whenever you, you know, increase the competition level like they will this weekend. We could walk away from this weekend, their game against Utah, with a completely different, you know, sentiment about things than we did last week against North Alabama, because it's just a better litmus test whenever you face a Big 12 opponent on the road at night that's projected to be high in their conference, that's ranked in the AP top 25. Like, that's a much better barometer of where things are at, in my opinion. And so, but at least from what I saw on Saturday, I think the defense can definitely, you know, can be just as physical and give them some problems. I want to see a lot more from the offense. I think, like I mentioned, it really starts with better protection up front and creating better running lanes on the offensive line. That's where it's, in my opinion, all going to come down to, is how the Arkansas offensive line performs. I think that if Arkansas can turn in a much better performance on the O-line and be able to run the ball, and you don't get KJ making, you know, many mistakes, they'll give themselves a chance to win, I think. It's hard to walk away from Saturday's game and have, like, a ton of optimism, but I do think sometimes we can be a prisoner of the moment. And, I mean, because I remember just a couple years ago, I think it was that South Carolina in its season opener looked utterly just terrible against Old Dominion. I think they might have won by, like, 10 or 7. It was a close game. Turned around and had, like, a 9 or 10 win season. Like, it's, I think sometimes things can maybe be where we want to overreact. And certainly I don't think you can walk away from, you know, the opener and not have, if you don't have concerns after watching that, like, it's like, did we watch the same game? But I do think at times we can maybe be a little bit too much a prisoner of the moment.
0: Ethan, thank you so much for joining us today. I appreciate you doing this a day later. For those that don't know where they can get you, where can they find your content, and how can they follow you on social media?
1: Yeah, you can follow me on social media, Eth West NWA, first part of my first name, first part of my last name, Northwest Arkansas. And then all my work is at wholehogsports.com. We've got plenty of coverage on our site right now.
0: He's a gentleman. He's a scholar. Ethan, I wish you safe travels. Get to Salt Lake and try not to stay up too late into Sunday morning. What time's your flight out on Sunday?
1: I'm not even going to lie. I have not even really looked at the itinerary. All I know is I'll be in Salt Lake City, and I'll be trying to get some Z's on Sunday, because it's going to be a late night Saturday. It's going to be a late morning Sunday. Yeah. I do know I have time to sleep in on Sunday. I remember that much about my flight. That it was like, okay, you don't gotta like get done working at 3 a.m. and then wake up 2 hours later. Like, I'm in the clear on that front. So,
0: what I was going to tell you to do is just check out of your hotel on Saturday before you go to the game. After the game, go straight to the airport. Just sleep in the airport. Go to your terminal. Sleep in the terminal. It's been done before, but sounds like you played it smart. Ethan, thank you so much for coming on today.
1: Yeah, appreciate it, Eric.
0: That's Ethan Westerman here on 92.1 The Ticket and the 92.1 The Ticket app. Randall from Springdale writes in. He took his grandson to the game last week. He said he had a lot of fun watching the game live. He said his biggest concern is that offensive line. If we can't run the ball, we've got to have some kind of balanced attack. It's going to be a long season, or it's going to be a long season for all. I did think that we showed some good speed on defense. Now we'll just have to see how that plays out against better teams. And two things you've got to wonder about this. Arkansas didn't stretch the field at all on Saturday. And let me see if I've got that pulled up, because I did ask Ryan Silverfield about that. I did ask him about stretching the field. And what he did say was that essentially, North Alabama took that away from them, so they went with some underneath stuff, and that did go for explosive plays. So you don't necessarily need to stretch the field to have explosive plays or even open up that run game if you can take what's given to you and make the most of it. And one again, pass to set up the run. This is a lot of what Tim Kramsey talked about early on that Arkansas just didn't do. And that coaching staff, absolutely, there is no way Tim Kramsey or Ron Roberts slept on Saturday. Kramsey, because pretty much the entire game, because he's thinking, oh my God, we got an offensive line that can't block. We didn't establish the run game. We weren't stretching. I mean, he's got a lot going on. I got my quarterback making mistakes. We turn the ball over. Ron Roberts lost sleep because he knows he had a shutout. And you don't commit two penalties. You probably also don't give up that explosive play. The reason I didn't talk about explosive plays because I'm not expecting those guys to us to see the backups very much. And maybe, okay, maybe that's poor on my part, but I'm not expecting to see those guys, although if they do have to go in, yeah, all right, it's a fair complaint. That is a very fair complaint if those guys have to go in. And I also kind of wondered about KJ's reps. Did KJ get enough reps during the fall, when you were going through that quarterback battle, if you knew it was him? Did you give him enough reps? Although Ryan Silverfield said that really didn't have anything to do with it either. And I thought I had that one here too. Apparently I didn't get that one. But no, I asked him about reps. He said that didn't have anything to do with it. Still a lot of mistakes. And I think the one thing that you've got to kind of hang your head on is the fact that nothing that happened on Saturday isn't fixable. Except maybe the offensive line. That's got me worried. More worried than the turnovers, more worried than the penalties, because I do think you can clean those up. Offensive line playing as a unit so much. Yeah, that I'm going to worry about. And I want to see them be able to match Utah's physicality this coming Saturday. Coming up next, John Neighbors from Inside Arkansas joins us, and he will tell us if he feels that there's anything that's not fixable when it comes to the Razorbacks. 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
3: Scott Graham here from Westwood One. Coming up on Sunday Night Football, the first full day of NFL action wraps up at the Meadowlands with an NFC East matchup between the Giants and the Cowboys. For New York, it's a first look at new head coach John Harbaugh's squad, while Dallas gets a test of their promised improvements on defense. Ryan Ratke and Mike Golic have the call on Sunday Night Football.
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2: 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Bet Saracen, made by Arkansans for Arkansans. 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Can head hog Ryan Silverfield claim his first signature win? Will the Hogs answer the call when the stakes are highest?
4: And the Hogs have won it!
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10: 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Kevin Harlan and Hall of Fame quarterback Kurt Warner will call the action from Seattle. 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
12: Hi there, everyone. Hope you're having a terrific start to your Tuesday. More records will be crushed this afternoon as high temperatures will be well over 100 degrees. There is another chance for some pop-up storms as well, but again, not everybody gets in on the action, and that's going to continue into your Wednesday, unfortunately. However, Thursday morning could feature some better chances for showers and storms, and high temperatures will be much cooler for the second half of this week, generally in the lower to middle 90s. For Kane Debate, Fox 24, I'm meteorologist Josh Rugger.
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0: It's the Morning Sports Beat with Eric G here on 92.1 The Ticket and the 92.1 The Ticket app. We are joined by John Neighbors from Inside Arkansas on this Tuesday morning. John, thank you very much for getting up early with us. When you look back on Saturday's game, is there anything that concerns you as far as it being unfixable?
1: No, not really. I mean, this team is what it is. We know that it's not a team that's filled with NFL talent or anything like that, but it was just one of those things to where the game itself was just weird. I mean, there was some frustrations that kind of boiled over, I know. And I think the offense was obviously one of the bigger issues, but it's not to say that there are anything I saw that's not fixable, but there are some things that I saw that could end up being just bad, like just flat out bad. And that can be the major concern, but we won't know until we see more games.
0: Of those things that you're worried about being just bad, which is the biggest concern?
1: I mean, to me, it's got to be KJ Jackson and the turnovers. Because, listen, we've heard nonstop, and I know you have too, nonstop in fall, in spring, in summer, from every press conference, every interview, everything. Clean football. OTB, clean football, OTB. It's all about not turning the ball over, protecting the football, all of that. And I think that's maybe even something I brought up on your show last week when I was like, that's going to be the concern for me if I on Saturday we don't see a clean football, because that is all that they have talked about. And when they turn the ball over as much as they did, especially in a terrible situation like in the, right there before half, that is alarming a little bit, because it's kind of like if you hire a coach to come in here and who's an offensive genius, and they walk in and you know, okay, hey, listen, we can count on the offense at least being good. We don't know, but the offense is going to be good. And then in game one, the offense is putrid. It's concerning to you. You're right. That's not what this is supposed to be. So I think that's just a little bit scary to me. And again, it's going to be fixable because we only saw one game. Maybe they just shake the cobwebs off and it ends up being much more effective throughout the rest of the season. But you can't turn the ball over, because if you can focusing so much on not turning the ball over, but yet you still turn the ball over, then how are you expected to do the other things when you're coming to developing a team very effectively? So it's just something that they got to make sure doesn't happen again.
0: When you look at KJ Jackson overall, other than the interception, which was just absolutely egregious right before the end of the first half, overall, how do you assess his play?
1: I mean,
13: I would give it probably a C plus, a B minus. If you look at the numbers and the stats, I mean, they're not that bad. You know, it's not like he went out there and completed under 50% of his passes and had nothing to go. I mean, he had three touchdowns. He passed for 280 some odd yards. I mean, he had a pretty solid showing as far as statistics. It was just the decision making that was not great. And even Silverfield brought this up yesterday in his press conference. Like, he didn't make the right read at times. I mean, there were times I saw a wide open wide receiver that if he would have hit, he would have gone for a touchdown, but he didn't. And so, you know, again, he can figure it out. It can all be fine. But one of the concerns that I have, and I even talked about this, you know, on my podcast and everything during the year, it was like, okay, this quarterback competition, I get it. They're trying to figure it out. But there can be a level of concern where if you're so obsessed and making the quarterback be obsessed with not making a mistake, and that's how they win the job, that they're so scared of not making a mistake that they're scared to even make a play. They're scared to even take a risk. They're scared to even go downfield. They're scared to do that because they know that's in their mind, well, that kid, that's a little bit more risky and it's going to be a problem. Well, it gets in their head a little bit and they start thinking about it a little bit. And that could have been something that happened with KJ. It could have been, at least. And then if that's the case, it's like, if you are saying, hey, you can't make mistakes, but they're thinking about it so much that they end up making mistakes, then you really have nothing. Like, you have just the same old, same old. So I think it's fixable. I think it can work, but KJ, you know, even that fumble that he had, people thought that he got hit on that fumble. No, if you go back and watch it, it just left his hand. It just slipped right out of his hand. So it wasn't even like, oh, you know, he got blindsided. No. I mean, that ball came out of his hand just out of a throw. So he's got to fix that. He's got to clean that up, or they're not going to win any games, period.
0: Talking with John Neighbors from Inside Arkansas here on 92.1 The Ticket and the 92.1 The Ticket app. Did you at least have a little hope in that KJ Jackson could be the right guy for this job after you watched him in the second half?
13: I mean, yeah, a little bit, but again, it's like you played North Alabama, you know? Like, I'm not trying to downplay it, but it's like this was the easiest opponent by far you will face this season. You had it at home, and I get it, man. It was hot. It was the most miserable type of weather. And I think that maybe even some of us could maybe put that into perspective and throw that into the reason why maybe they didn't play well, 100%. But this was the easiest opportunity you had to go up against a team and just be better than and not even have it be a question. And it just wasn't the best showing for that. It just wasn't the best showing overall for that. So I feel like there is still opportunity. There's still opportunity for them for KJ to, again, be better, be a quarterback that can be the type of quarterback that they need from him to not make mistakes and all that. They can be, but, you know, it's just, again, it's hard for me to really take a whole lot away from this one performance. It was nice to see him settle in. It was nice to see him do a little bit better in the second half, but I still got to see more because, let's be honest, you're going white from that into a crazy hostile environment at night on the road in a different time zone. There ain't no way that it's just going to be easy to do, all things considered.
0: John, let's talk about that Utah game coming into it. I mean, you've given us all the concerns about Arkansas that you have, but is there anything particularly about playing Utah that concerns you more than just the mistakes you saw against North Alabama?
13: Well, the thing about Utah is that they're just, I mean, I know Kyle Whittingham's not there anymore, which, I mean, Michigan didn't exactly do a great showing over the weekend, but still, they're just one of those programs that just seems to have like a machine built in. They just know how to do it. They just know how to do it. They just know how to be effective and be really good. And I know that they had, you know, just one game against a lesser opponent and all that, but I mean, for crying out loud, they scored 66 points. You know, like they had 633 yards offense. They had 364 yards on the ground. I mean, that's, I don't care who you go up against, that's a pretty impressive thing. So to me, it's like, I think Arkansas's offense will be able to be a little bit effective, or at least be able to, like, the defense is not as concerning to me of Utah. They're good. But it's the offense of how, okay, this defense that we think is better, this is going to be a great test for it. And if, you know, what if Quincy Rhodes doesn't play? You know, how concerning is that going to be? You know, that, how much of an impact is that going to be? So, like, things like that can really pop up and cause some concern for me as well. But this is a great opportunity for them to really prove where they're at and everything. But Utah, they're a good football team. And if you play like you did on Saturday, you're going to lose. In fact, if you play like you did on Saturday, you're going to lose every game the rest of the way. This game, you have to play your A game. You have to play your best game that you can at this point in time in the season. And even then, it's going to be really tough because I think that they're just that well-equipped and well-coached. So, and I'm not going to pick Arkansas. I'm not going to feel great about Arkansas, but it is possible that they could go in and get an upset there over Utah.
0: You know, when you look at that Utah team, Devin Dampier is a quarterback that I think he will scare a lot of Arkansas fans, but when he's not playing your team, he's a lot of fun to watch. I asked Ryan Silverfield if you were going to put a spy on him, and he's like, I'm not giving away my secrets, but I don't see how you can play him without putting a spy on him, because whether it's in the RPOs or design runs, he can kill you with his legs. He can throw the ball. You look at this Arkansas defense and the way they played against North Alabama, how much success do you think they will have being able to contain him and keeping the Hogs in this game?
13: Well, actually, I think, and this is going to be kind of vague, but I think that that Arkansas actually is a defense that's built with the players and roster that they have better now than they ever have been to contain and stop a QB like this. Now, that does not mean that they will, but just considering where they've been, I like the type of team that they've assembled to try to slow down a QB like this, because we know that Arkansas's got some pretty great athletes, some pretty great edge rushers. And I know the Quincy Rhodes angle is very important to all of this, but I think that they have enough pieces there. And I will say this, and it's again North Alabama, but the game, I felt like Arkansas's defense, it looked a lot better, but it was the things like the pursuit angles. Like, they were just taking so much better angles when it came to their tackles. They felt like they were in the right position. You didn't feel like someone was just completely and totally, like, you know, not in anywhere, shape, or form to close to the ball or anything like that. So those are the little things that make me feel a little bit better about it. But, yeah, they're going to have to keep an eye on him, because he can beat you in so many different ways and really cause some problems for you. But, I mean, I think I like Arkansas to, you know, obviously try to have him contained in a lot of ways, but if there's a team that's going to do it, if there's a defense I feel confident in, I feel like this would be the one that could do it.
0: Finally, John, what would a win mean for this program on Saturday?
13: Oh, it would mean everything. Because I've said this back to spring. I felt this Utah game was the decider on if you have a, quote, good season or successful season. Like, if you said Arkansas was going to go 6-6 this year, which I think by all accounts and everybody would say that's a successful season, all things considered, you're not doing that without beating Utah. Like, you're not going to win 4 SEC games this season. I just don't see that happening. But I do think that you can beat Utah and win 3. I think it's a lot more likely that that's the case. I think it's a lot more likely that could happen. So to me, it really just sets everything in motion and up for Silverfield to have just that like marquee kind of get it out of the way and not this constant like, all right, well, we're waiting for his game. You know, we're waiting for him to finally win a game of meaning. That would get that out of the way quick. And I know that no matter what Arkansas does, they're going to get curb stomped by Georgia. Like, it's not even going to be close. But it would be nice to have, like, next week, all week long, leading up and having all of us idiot fans be like, you know, they could. You know, I mean, they could happen. You know, just to have that excitement and that level of fun, that 1 week would at least.

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1: 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I'm all over the place, man.
2: 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He's John Neighbors from Inside Arkansas here on 92.1 The Ticket and the 92.1 The Ticket app. Going to the 479. Good morning. Watching the game live was fun. I'm not saying Arkansas will be great this season, but great teams do find ways to win ugly games. I think Ryan Silverfield surprises a lot of people at Utah. So we got a 479 already picking the Hogs to go up there and not only cover the 12.5, but win the 12.5. And you know what? I hope you're right. I really do hope you are right on that one. We go over the concerns, and he mentioned Quincy Rhodes. And look, I get it. You know, I write all these things down, and I try not to let anything fall through the cracks. And Quincy Rhodes did not start the game because he didn't practice a couple of days last week. So Ryan Silverfield did not let him go in. Positive you take out of that is even if Quincy Rhodes did not have his best game, Steven Soles Jr. and Charlie Collins were able to get to the quarterback, which is going to be key this week. With a guy like Devin Dampier, who is scary as heck. I mean, this guy can do so many things. I mean, it's talk about a game that's easy to overthink. It's easy to overthink a game like this week when you have a quarterback that can beat you in so many different ways. Because you are relying on your defense to play assignment football, which is one of the things Ryan Silverfield talked about. He went back to his days at Memphis when they played Navy, and Navy runs the old triple option. And you want to stop the triple option, you have to play a sound assignment football, which means if you are on the quarterback, you have to stay with the quarterback. If you are on the pitch man, you take the pitch man. If you are on the fullback or whatever, you have to stay with those assignments. You cannot follow the ball, okay? Or you can't make a move trying to anticipate what the quarterback is going to do because it'll ultimately burn you. Well, this is very similar to that. The only way, but the difference is they're not running the triple option, okay? Or running this out of a lot of gun, which, by the way, real quick sidebar, I do think it was great to see Arkansas get under center yesterday in short yardage situations. That made me feel good. But going back to this game, I think you're going to have to put a spy on him. You have to have somebody follow Dampier wherever he goes, and it's going to be extremely, extremely important, whether it's Soles, whether it's Collins, whether it's Quincy Rhodes. You can't break contain. You can't let them break contain. Because if they do, this kid is going to be off to the races. But it's not like they can't go up there and win. They can. They just you're going to have to play maybe your best game of the year. Well, okay, at least your best game of the year so far. You had to play a lot better than what you did on Saturday in order to win this one. And I think my biggest fear going into this, aside from the things that we've mentioned, the turnovers, the offensive line, the killer penalties, is are you so worried about cleaning stuff up? Are you so worried about fixing things strictly on your own end that you don't pay attention to everything that Utah's doing? Does it become more about you than it about the opponent this week? And there's got to be a 50-50 balance. And that is where the kids have got to respond. Coming up next, former Utah coach Kyle Whittingham isn't saying the quiet part out loud, but he needs to say the quiet part out loud. And this does pertain to Arkansas, and you'll hear about it right here on 92.1 The Ticket. 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
3: 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Bet Saracen, made by Arkansans for Arkansans. Saturday night, the Razorbacks head west for a showdown with the Utes. Can head hog Ryan Silverfield claim his first signature win? Will the Hogs answer the call when the stakes are highest?
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2: I did the whole denial thing for a while. I tried not wearing them. I was like, when I wanted to look cool, I was like, well, I'll just not wear them. And I realized I'm squinting. I really can't see.
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2: Oh, man. I mean, I was able to open my eyes and look for the first time. I mean, I got tearful. Just, I was blown away. I'm like, oh, my gosh, because I was used to blurry. I just opened my eyes and saw everybody right there. And I looked at the doctor, and I was like, whoa, can see everything.
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0: 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That's the High Impact Analytics text line. A lot of people concerned about the Razorbacks, but they did pull out a win. I mean, that we got. I've got to remind myself of that. They did win. They didn't look good doing it. And there's so much that they have to fix before this Saturday. And it is concerning, but they did get a win. They are 1-0 going into Salt Lake. It's a hell of a lot better than being 0-1, because if it is, you might find Ryan Silverfield without a job today. And if he was without a job, you might find Hunter Yurachek without a job today as well. Look, so many crazy things happen over the weekend in college football. Probably the craziest... Yeah, you can argue. The craziest was either last night when everything went on the fritz down at Doak Campbell Stadium in Tallahassee and everybody was scrambling to figure out how just to play a football game and do without instant replay, do it without comps. Hey, man, we went old school football yesterday. Or how did Michigan get another second on the clock so they could beat Western Michigan? Still needed a Hail Mary to do it, which is so sad. Needed an extra second, needed a phantom second and a Hail Mary to win. That is not a good debut for Kyle Whittingham. And it's an even worse season debut for their quarterback, Bryce Underwood. Now, if you don't remember Bryce Underwood, this is the five-star kid out of Louisiana, who was offered a ton of money by LSU, but Dave Portnoy, the owner of Barstool Sports, who's a big Michigan fan, stuck his nose in this and said, hey, I want that guy so bad, I will raise money, or I will get you money. We'll pay him. We'll get him away from LSU. Michigan's going to win another national championship, and this train will just keep rolling. Well, Bryce Underwood, who's getting $12 million for Michigan, has done anything but live up to that. He's making $3 million this year as a quarterback, and you've got Kyle Whittingham coming in, and now, after Saturday's performance, Kyle Whittingham will not commit to playing Bryce Underwood. And he's like, hey, I just don't know if I can play him. And he's not saying the quiet part out loud, which is, I inherited this guy. I didn't recruit him. I didn't sign him. I didn't agree to pay him a $12 million deal. So I don't feel obligated to this young man to continue to let him play. I don't feel obligated to him at all. And I may bench him. And for Bryce Underwood, he has not played very well during his time at Michigan. So he was caught in a hard place, which between a rock and a hard place, which is, all right, if I leave, I'm not going to get the NIL money. And I want that. I'm not very good. I probably need to go someplace. There's a new coach. Since we just lost our coach, I probably need to go someplace with a new coach. But what do I do here? Because no one's going to pay me that kind of money. And I think the timing on, I'm trying to remember when Sherrone Moore got fired. It was around Christmas, wasn't it? So, yeah, he would have had plenty of time to get into the transfer portal, and he didn't. Well, or was that in the spring? I'm curious. I mean, the timing on it may be bad, and that may be a bad take by my part. Sorry, mine's a little fuzzy. All that being said, what I have come to terms with now is that you've got to treat freshman quarterbacks the way you treat rookie quarterbacks. Again, we translate this to the NFL. Rookie quarterbacks, so many GMs go absolutely ape and decide that they're going to move up, trade up, they're going to try and get themselves a quarterback. Like, I am like totally convinced I'm going to get myself a quarterback. So we're going to move up in the draft. You get him, and then he turns out to be a bust. And sometimes they turn out to be better. I didn't think Drake May would be as good as he is. He may end up being the best quarterback in that entire draft. Although Caleb Williams is turning out to be pretty good. But sometimes you overvaluate a quarterback. And if I'm going to pay a lot of money for a quarterback, it's not going to be a freshman. It's going to be a guy that I'm getting out of the transfer portal, but I need, if I'm going to invest $5-6 million in a quarterback and bring him into my program, that guy better be a proven winner. It better be somebody like Darian Minsa, who left Duke and went to Miami. It better be somebody of that quality. I don't want a guy that I'm not going to pay a guy that struggled and bank on the fact that a change of scenery is going to do him any good. I don't want to pay a lot of money for a backup, even if the guy was a five-star recruit out of high school. No, I want to pay for a bona fide starter, a guy that's got at least a couple of years under his belt. And while he may not be a Heisman contender, I know that he can do more than what I coach. A guy that can be an absolute program changer. That's the kind of guy I'm willing to spend a lot of money on. If you're a five-star kid coming out of high school, you haven't proven it yet. And there's still going to be a learning curve. And what I don't know for certain is your learning curve half a season? Is it a couple of games into the season? Is it a full year? Is it a couple of years? 2 years from now, are you still going to be making the same mistakes that you were as a freshman? Because if you do, or if you are, we have a problem. And how all this ties into Arkansas, and I know what you're saying is I did hear kind of a commentary about with Arkansas boosting its NIL money, with more people making investments into what Arkansas is going to play players or pay players, you need to go out and you need to get a high-priced quarterback. Okay, sure, as long as that quarterback is out of the portal and a proven winner. Then I'm willing to invest. Then I'm willing to give a lot of money. And that's what a guy like Kyle Whittingham needs to be saying. Yeah, I can't believe we gave this kid $12 million. He hadn't done anything. He's coming straight out of high school. You need to trust him with $12 million? What were we thinking? And the other thing that you can't do, well, I guess you can do in college, is you can release guys. The other thing that he ought to be talking about is just, hey, I will release guys if they're not living up to their end of the bargain. And you as a coach need to go in regardless of NIL. There never should be a time where a GM comes to you and says, this guy's NIL money is guaranteed. Hey, that's not my problem. I'm the new coach. I've evaluated the talent. He's not good enough to play. He's on the first thing smoking. And if you guaranteed him however much money and he's just going to take that with him, then you guys signed the contract, not me. But I've got a guy that I'm bringing in that'll actually cost us less than the guy that we're paying right now and is better. You've got to be a bit ruthless like that. And, you know, for Arkansas, you paid KJ Jackson. The figure I saw was about $1 million. It's kind of that's what you paid KJ Jackson, which he didn't look like $1 million quarterback on Saturday. No. I mean, if that's what he's getting, then no, he did not look like $1 million quarterback on Saturday. Now, by week three against Georgia or week four against Tulsa, he may look like you underpaid for him if he makes that kind of growth. And I don't know. I don't know right now that I'd want to be a coach or a GM in college football, even for all the money I make, because now I've got to go out and pay kids. And the last thing I want to do is misevaluate someone and overpay them, have them come in and be a bust and have that be wasted money. If I'm going to spend a lot of money, a guy has to be able to come through. There isn't any choice on whether or not. You can't take risk on guys that you're going to have to develop, especially out of the transfer portal. Even if that guy only has 1 year under his belt of college football, even if he's a freshman and you see the potential and you're lucky enough to get him because maybe his coach got fired, maybe he wasn't getting playing time, whatever the reason he's transfer, that's not a guy you can afford. That's a guy that you may not be able to afford to pay, where you're thinking, all right, he's got potential. We just need to get him in our system and he'll flourish. But he only played 4 games last year, college. And there were some things that he did that didn't look real good. Yeah, I don't know. I'm probably not touching that guy. It's tough. But I do wish Kyle Whittingham would go say the quiet part out loud. As far as KJ Jackson goes, yeah, I do expect us to see a lot of improvement this week if the guy can just let his hair down and play football, as they say. Pick a guy, let it fly. All right, pick a receiver, let it go. Don't worry about that interception you threw. It's egregious. Yes, it can happen. But you can't dwell on that. Leave us to dwell on that. Matter of fact, don't listen to us. Don't look at social media. Don't do anything but strictly focus on football for the next 3 days. 3 days, you got 3 days to get ready now. 3 days to prove that you're better than what you were on Saturday. And hopefully the fact that you gutted, you played sloppy and gutted one out. Well, I don't even know if you gutted it out, but hopefully the fact that you played sloppy and won at least makes you think, all right, we can play that bad and win. Now what happens if we clean things up? Let's see how good we can do against Utah. It's a tough game, tough second game, but we knew that this schedule wasn't going to be easy this year. So if you're Arkansas, can't complain about the schedule. Just go out and get the job done. 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I'm Eric G. May God bless you and your family. As the great Jackie Moon always says, everybody love everybody. And to quote Don Cornelius, love, peace, and soul.
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1: 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Can head hog Ryan Silverfield claim his first signature win? 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
13: The terrific Football Tuesday edition of You Better You Bet rolls on. Nick Kostos, the crew, and you here on Westwood One Sports, one day away from the start of the 2026 NFL season. And the 2026 NFL season is how we opened today's show. How I see it all playing out. Division champions, playoff teams in both conferences, and we ended the hour with my pick and my bet for AFC winner this year. Will Anderson Jr., Danielle Hunter, Azeez Al-Shaair, Derek Stingley, Kamari Lassiter, CJ Stroud, and the Houston Texans to win the AFC this year over the Ravens in Baltimore on Championship Sunday to make the Super Bowl. How do I have the NFC playing out? I'll tell you at the end of the hour. Very much look forward to that. And coming up 20 minutes from now, how about this? Miami Dolphins defensive lineman Zach Sealer going to join the show ahead of Miami's Week 1 game on the road in Vegas against the Raiders. And you know, I like the Dolphins to cover the spread, perhaps even win in Vegas coming up on Sunday. Might be their only win of the year, but I can see it happening. Before we get to Zach Sealer, before we get to the NFC, Greg McElroy of ESPN will join us next hour talking college football. We'll get to LSU, Michigan, Western Michigan, like where apparently the Big Ten has now become Communist China or the USSR. We'll get to all of that over the course of the next 2 hours on the show. But joining us right now to kick off hour number two here, football season on You Better You Bet, one of our absolute favorites, one of the sharpest minds out there with the NFL, betting or otherwise. You know him from NBC Sports. You love him from the Deep Dive podcast, and his hair is fantastic. The Whale Capper, Drew Densick, on Twitter at @whale_capper. My friend, welcome back to the show. Happy football season.
14: Yeah, happy football season. We're a day away. This is very, very exciting, and we got a loaded slate for week one. This is going to be, this is going to be a spectacular week of football.
13: So let's get to it, buddy. Tomorrow night, so I want to hit you with the two games that'll be in primetime, Seattle, New England, and the Niners and the Rams, and then we'll do like a couple things you might like on Sunday, and we'll go from there, maybe get a Super Bowl pick as well. But let's start tomorrow night. Super Bowl rematch, Seahawks and the Patriots. And the Patriots, Drew, it looks like have been drawing some money over the last couple days, over the weekend. I'm looking at BetMGM right now, and we are in between 3 and 3.5 for Seattle. The number is 3, juice towards the Seahawks. The total of the game is 44.5. If you had to bet, and I think you will, bet Seattle and New England tomorrow night. What do you like and why?
14: Yeah, I think the Patriots have the upside to threaten to win this game. So taking them, if you can get them still at 3.5, I think is a fair positive EV play. But even more than that, my biggest edge for the game is the over. Sitting right now in the 45.5 range is still 4 points too low, in my opinion. I've loaded up at 44.5 here. And really, the angles, I think, are pretty straightforward. The Patriots offense added two unbelievable weapons, and really, when you kind of, I think, you almost have to reflect on the Super Bowl when you handicap this game. Everybody is probably, kind of results-based biased, because of that performance. But I would point out that the Patriots offensive line was in deep, deep, deep trouble in that matchup, just in terms of health and personnel. And Drake May was throwing with a bad shoulder up against a genius defensive, master, misdirection aficionado, Mike McDonald. And that was the first time that young Drake May had ever seen that. And so I think the results of the Super Bowl were explainable just based on health and matchup. And now with a full offseason to prepare for this matchup again, and with weapons like AJ Brown and Romeo Dubs and a healthier offensive line and a healthier Drake May, this isn't going to be a repeat of the Super Bowl where the Patriots are consistently, you know, slamming their head against the wall early and often in this contest. I think they're going to put serious scoreboard pressure on Seattle. And the big question for me really about the side comes down to, is the Patriots defense any good? Everything they have done throughout this entire preseason has been telegraphing they don't think they're very good, which is usually a sign that I like to listen to if a team is telling you that. And I say that based on the personnel that they've been scraping off of other, you know, castoffs, the trades they've been making to try to, you know, put together a pass rush here. All of it, I think, is kind of correctly identifying that the Patriots, you know, should have been more aggressive in the offseason at, you know, stabilizing and fortifying their defense. Seattle's going to score in this one. So this to me sets up for a bit of a shootout. And I think I'm going to play the over. I already have played the over, and I'm going to find some alt overs as we get closer to kickoff, as I think it's going to take 27 points to win this game.
13: And Seattle secondary, like, not in great shape entering this game. We don't think Nicky Minwori is going to play. He's their big nickel, kind of key to everything Mike McDonald wants to do. Ty Okada may not play in this game. So this is not a healthy secondary entering this game, going up against Drake May, A.J. Brown, Romeo Dobbs, and the new-look Patriots passing offense. Yep. We are simpatico, Drew, on both New England and the over coming up in this game tomorrow night. I hope, what I really need, I would really like for you to agree with me on this next one, because I have, the Niners are the team that I'm tying my wagon to this season, hitching my wagon to. Kyle Shanahan and the Niners. Now, obviously, not the easiest game coming up in Melbourne Thursday night, Friday morning. I don't know, time travel going on here. We don't know if Aaron Donald's going to play. We believe Puka Nacua will escape suspension, and Puka's going to be able to play at this point for the L.A. Rams. L.A., as it stands right now, a 3.5-point favorite neutral site in Melbourne against the Niners. Total sitting at 48.5. Drew, anything for you with the Rams and the Niners?
14: Yeah, so in a neutral setting, I do have the Rams as 3.6 points better than your San Francisco 49ers. So I think the side is completely fair if this is a neutral contest. Where I'm not exactly there is a little bit of a push-pull here. So I think the Rams are certifiably insane for their strategy of the late arrival into Melbourne. I don't know what science and tech and body health experts you could possibly have to get a team ready after a trip like that on such a quick turnaround. And I'm expecting there to be, you know, pretty significant ramifications for the Rams from a performance standpoint, particularly in the early going here. We have 15 years worth of data now of teams traveling to Europe to play in these international contests, which is a slightly less arduous trip. And almost without fail, the team that is there and more well-established and more well-adjusted to the time is performing more favorably than the team that arrives late for those contests. And so I'm not sure why the Rams are spitting in the face of all of this data. I do think the Rams will benefit on the way home and have less of like an impact in week 2, 3 and beyond, whereas the Niners may pay the price a bit in week 2. But I think the situation sets up much more favorably for the Niners to have an as expected or better than expected performance in this contest, where the Rams may underperform a hair. The only thing that is keeping me off the Niners here is concerns about some of the health and availability of their key players, particularly on the defensive side of the ball. I know that they're saying all of the right things about Nick Bosa and Fred Warner and, you know, the kind of the future Hall of Famers that missed huge amounts of the end of last season with significant injuries at a relatively late stage in their careers. Those red flags are enough for me to come into this season with the Niners rated pretty low defensively. I think there are a lot of ways you can attack this team defensively. I think they have not gotten good news on the availability of some of their young players like Mykal Williams. And so I think the Rams ultimately are going to be able to find their legs and get ahead and probably win this game. I don't have strong conviction on the side either way, but I do think that the Rams are absolutely nuts for doing this. So I'm probably going to wait and bet this one in play. I'm going to try to find a second half angle that makes sense. Hopefully the Rams just look completely lost and can't score. And then their offense comes out and wakes up in the second half, and we can get some Rams second half bets in the book.
13: Or the Niners just win going away, which I would really enjoy.
14: You know what, man?
13: All right.
14: One of the reasons I think I'm hesitant to take a stand on this game is because I think I'm hoping that happens. Right. I'm very, very hopeful that the Rams take some L's in the first half of this season. My futures book right now is one way Seahawks. So you're a Niners guy. I'm a Seahawks guy, at least for the first half of the season. And my entire strategy is ultimately I intend to flip out of this position and get Rams at some point. But most of the high leverage games that are going to decide the one seed happen in December. So there's really no rush now. And I think the Seahawks could potentially be in kind of the driver's seat, you know, through half of the season. And yeah, so, you know, anytime the Rams take an L in the months of September, October, even into November, I'm going to be pretty satisfied.
13: I will, someone who is not anti-Ram, like the Rams will make the playoffs. I would also like that for that to be the case. Okay, let's turn our attention to Sunday, buddy. This could be a side, this could be a total. Yeah. What is something that Drew Dinsick loves for the Week 1 NFL Sunday slate, and why?
14: Well, if you dig into the You Better You Bet annals and you find a little clip from a couple weeks ago where we talked about Bengals Bucks under, you'll see that's the number that has moved with me the most aggressively. I'm on 51.5 under there. That's down to 50. I think it's still too high. This is an interesting matchup in a lot of ways because the Buccaneers, I think, are coming in with a much stronger defense than people realize. And the Bengals, I think, are coming in with some questions on the offensive line that are going to be exposed here. Bengals, similarly, I think, have a better defense than people realize. Everybody is kind of weighting their season performance last year like it was one number as opposed to a first half that was just a completely lost and broken and one of the worst defenses we ever saw. And then a second half that was actually much improved. And now you add Dexter Lawrence. This is actually, I think, a league average at worst unit. And I think that this game in general is going to be a bit of a standoff, not a score fest. The injuries to the Tampa Bay Buccaneers skill position players fuel this to a degree. And in general, I think, you know, both pass rushes could be pretty successful in this contest. So expecting a closer than market matchup here. And a total that lands in the 40s, favorite total of the week. The other total that really came with me after betting it was the Commanders Eagles under. That is now sitting at about 44.5. And similarly,
13: might still be too high.
14: 34.5 might be too high for this game. You have two disastrous offensive preseasons here between the Commanders and the Eagles. And again, two teams that are familiar planning for each other. So this is kind of the catnip that I can't stay away from in a week one type of matchup with divisional foes. If you haven't been following closely since the loss of Laremy Tunsil and some of the shuffling with the Commanders offensive line, it has been failure to launch entirely for that group. And the Commanders now, this is a disastrously difficult test going up against Vic Fangio and a healthy Eagles defense. So Commanders are going to struggle mightily, I think, to create offense in this contest. And then on the flip side, you know, the moving on from Kevin Petula was clearly the right decision, but it doesn't seem like the Eagles necessarily have figured out what they want to be in the next era here. And the loss of AJ Brown, in my opinion, is going to be pretty meaningful. This is a group overall that is going to be relying pretty heavily on Dontavian Wicks taking a huge step forward at being a focal point of an offense. And I think they're going to also have to do this on the fly. And again, kind of two teams that I have circled as expecting the offenses to be extremely suspect over the first quarter of the season. And they're playing each other. Eagles all-world defense, and I actually like a lot of the additions that Commanders made personnel-wise to the defense in this offseason. So consider them among the sneaky defensive improving candidates, and consider the Eagles among the offenses that I need to see prove it before I'm betting any type of longer term features on that unit overall. So under 45 still available apparently at BetMGM. I don't imagine that it closes on the other side of 44. So while you can get it, I think playing that under makes sense.
13: You better you bet on this Tuesday, Westwood One Sports. Nick Kostos and you, ahead of week one of the NFL season, joining us on the show, the Whale Capper, Drew Dinsick, NBC Sports, the Deep Dive Podcast on Twitter at Whale_Capper. Do you have a favorite side, Drew, for week one of the NFL?
14: It's not even close. It's the Pittsburgh Steelers.
13: Dude,
14: I am completely bought in.
13: And I'm taking the Steelers in Survivor also.
14: Of course.
13: Atlanta cannot win. I guess they can, but I would be shocked if the Falcons won. Please continue.
14: I would be shocked if the Falcons won. That is 100% my mindset here. This is floor. Like, I tell you what, Nick, you're in the content business. You know how it goes. Set aside a block on Monday to be, what a special moment for Mike McCarthy to return to Pittsburgh and get such a convincing win in his first game back in Pittsburgh. I mean, that's going
13: to
14: be
13: Rodgers and McCarthy back to the Super Bowl after they win 40-7 on Sunday against the Falcons. Yes, oh, it's coming.
14: Exactly. Yeah, it's coming. Like, this is crazy to me what is happening with the Falcons. Crazy. And most of the people who are paying attention are onto this, and yet it's still 3.5, which is stunning to me.
13: Dude, at MGM, it's 3. No, it's been bouncing back and forth. We're at 3.5 now. We're in between the two numbers. The 3.5 is juiced towards Atlanta. But I'm with you here on Pittsburgh. I'm with you.
14: Tua lost a quarterback competition to air. And the Falcons are starting him anyway because they don't have a choice. Like, that's crazy to me. Like, the idea that he is not capable of performing quarterback at this point of his career. It's just not capable. They took a chance. They thought maybe he was going to be able to be a stopgap until Penix was healthy. That was a gamble that has already lost. Like, they lost. They busted. It is a failed bet. They have a fine set of skill position players. Okay. I imagine they're going to come in with an extremely conservative game plan, but they're up against the Pittsburgh Steelers defense that is a bit of an unknown in terms of exactly how they're going to scheme. I think that actually the fresh blood in that locker room, as far as ideas go defensively, is going to bear fruit early in the season for the Steelers defense. And then on the Steelers offensive side of the ball, the rubric of what to expect from Aaron Rodgers is as simple as any question in football handicapping. Is he up against a unit that can rush the passer and create quick pressures? If yes, bet against the Steelers. If no, bet on the Steelers. And the Falcons are missing their two best pass rushers for this game.
13: They don't have a third.
14: Right. They're missing their two best. And number three is a guy you've never heard of because he's not very good. And so, like, the idea that the Falcons are going to create pressure in this contest is laughable to me. And so Steelers are going to be able to pick their number in this one. I love them for Survivor, like you mentioned. Only time on the entire calendar, by the way, you can use the Steelers in Survivor. And this is the one that I feel like is just the rocking chair winner because, like I said, Tua is not a football player right now. And they are being forced to start him because they have no choice.
13: And I said in the first hour, I think Atlanta this year starts a minimum of 3 quarterbacks, if not 4. Tua, Penix, Cooper Rush, and undrafted rookie Jack Strand. Great line of bookstores in New York City with Strand. Final one for you, Drew. This could be an and, or it can be an or answer.
14: Mm.
13: Giants-Cowboys on Sunday Night Football. Tyler Smith, Dallas All-Pro guard, injured reserve. It looks like Malik Nabers is going to be good to go. I'm on Giants +3. I have to be now with the injuries being what they are. We don't know if Josh Simmons, Kansas City's left tackle, is going to play on Monday night. Mm. Casey Holding is a 2.5 home favorite against the Broncos. I'm going to end up betting the Chiefs, like laying a money line on Kansas City. Anything for you Sunday night, Monday Night Football to wrap?
14: Well, I played the under in the Giants Cowboys game before we knew about how serious Tyler Smith's injury was. Now, once I got that, saw that news bubble, I was like, oh, one of the best pass rushes in football is going up against the Cowboys offensive line that is moving pieces around actively and then just lost their best player for the first 6 weeks of the season. That is hugely impactful news, and the market barely budged. If you made me take a side, I would absolutely take Giants on that piece of news alone. That's how important Tyler Smith is to this unit. And just in general, you don't want an offensive line that has zero continuity throughout the preseason going up against a very good pass rush week one. So on the road. So, yes, the Cowboys are in deep trouble. And everyone who's been kind of staking their flag on this team, like, they're realistically going to you know, contend in the NFC, I think should be concerned about how they're going to start. And I don't think you should give up on that opinion, but just like, you know, save some bullets for in season when they get healthy, because I do think that the Cowboys defense is going to be, significantly improved over what we saw last year, just on the basis of how they've rostered this defense. Sounds like Christian Parker's got this unit playing well throughout the preseason, and the Giants offense. I know you have Giants, kind of personal ties. I know that there's, it would be cool to have Jackson Dart emerge as, you know, kind of the next Drake May as season two leap.
13: I think it can happen, which doesn't mean they're going to, I don't even think they're making the playoffs, but I am optimistic that Dart can have a good year this year.
14: I think it can happen, but there's two problems. One is he's an injury waiting to happen, and the second is that the offensive staff that they've put in this Giants depth, the coaching tree is a disaster. This is a disaster of a staff offensively. And so I'm perfectly fine betting on the Cowboys defense to keep the Giants in within reach here. I think this is going to be kind of an ugly game, and 48 points is way, way, way too high on Sunday Night Football. On the Monday night game, my numbers say Broncos. I haven't bet it yet. I think this should be closer to a pick. I'm way, way, way off market with the Chiefs, and I have to rectify that at some point or just put my money where my mouth is.
13: You think they're going to miss the playoffs?
14: I do. I do. I think the AFC is way, way too deep for the Chiefs
13: could
14: just
13: be right.
14: To be right in for the playoffs. There's so many teams that are very, very... There's nine teams fighting for seven spots in the AFC right now, and we're not even counting on any of the terrible teams to potentially surprise to the good. So, I think it's going to be an absolute, it's going to take, 10 wins will get you there, I think, with the seventh seed. But it's going to be a war. And I am not convinced that out of the gate, Pat Mahomes is going to be Pat Mahomes. I'm not convinced that some of the regression we saw from him last year is a longer term signal of, how to price him going forward. I'm not convinced that they have rostered a set of wide receivers that can make much of a difference in terms of elevating the offense. And I don't really love the idea of, hey, here's the whole idea of the Chiefs off. Now tell me, if I went back in time and told you this a year ago, what you would say. Here's how we're going to fix the Chiefs offense. We're going to get a running back and we're going to pay him. And then we're going to take the ball out of Pat Mahomes' hands. And that's going to fix things. Get out of here. That's crazy talk. Okay, if you're going to be more balanced and you're going to somehow change the way defenses prepare for you. No, defenses aren't going to all of a sudden wake up in week two of this season and be like, you know what? I mean, it's Mahomes, but we really got a game plan for this Kenneth Walker fella. Did you see what he did against the Broncos? No, no way in the world is it really going to change the balance of this Chiefs offense. And so I think Mahomes' health is the only question that matters for the Chiefs. And I think it's going to take him several weeks to get his legs under him. And I honestly need to see him be the guy that we saw in 2022, 2023. In order to kind of believe that with this roster that is so limited in so many positions is going to be able to, kind of compete with some of the elite rosters that exist in the AFC right now. So, I think the AFC is going to be a fascinating, fascinating season to watch it unfold, because every team that has the ceiling to win this conference has questions that are non-trivial. And, the elite quarterbacks have, kind of lopsided or holy rosters. And then the elite defenses have quarterbacks that, you just have not, convinced yourselves are capable of winning high leverage playoff games. So, for me, this is the AFC is going to be a ton of fun to bet over the balance of the season. And it is as wide open as it's ever been.
13: You're the best, buddy. Year eight. Well, season eight of Drew joining us here on You Better, You Bet. How crazy. Time flies, man. For 2019, we're in 2020. Eighth NFL season for You Better, You Bet. On Twitter at @whale_capper, NBC Sports, the Deep Dive Podcast. Thank you, buddy.
14: Hey, best luck. And as always, it's a pleasure joining you. I hope you have a very successful Be It Betting Week 1. And we'll be back all season.
13: I'm looking forward to it, my friend. Absolutely looking forward to it. All right, that is Drew Dinsick, the Whale Capper, here on You Better, You Bet. We'll take a break, and on the other side, Miami Dolphins star defensive lineman Zach Sealer joins us. Can the Dolphins judge their season based on wins and losses? I read, Zach, a quote from his head coach, Jeff Hafley. You're going to want to hear his response. That's coming up next on a Tuesday.
1: 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Starting off with a bang. Patriots, Seahawks, a rematch of last year's Super Bowl. 8 Eastern, tomorrow. Westwood One Sports.
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10: 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The Ticket's High Impact Analytics text line number is 479-587-9921. It's like having a direct line to John Calipari, except we won't ask you how you got this number.

0: is Black and Abdallah on Westwood One Sports. Here's Chris Black and Adam Abdallah.
1: We're just talking about it. Christian Gonzalez gets a four-year deal, $102 million guaranteed, top paid corner in football. And Abdallah, like, the way that we're talking about the Patriots is like, will there be a regression from last year to this year? And I think they're a better team on paper, but it's a tougher schedule and a tough division.
2: Yeah, absolutely. And I think their offense can be better. I think their defense can actually be decent too. They can be a better team, but the record can actually be worse. They could still make the playoffs as a wild card team. The record can be worse, but the team can actually have better numbers, if that makes sense.
1: Yeah, it kind of does. And obviously, Drake May.

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12: The thing about Darius Acuff is we're just scratching the surface with this guy. We haven't seen what this cat's full potential is going to be. By the end of the year, we're still probably not going to see what it is. And then he's going to go to the NBA. And about 3 years from now, we'll know exactly just how great Darius Acuff is.
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0: 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Thank you to Raj and Roy for producing today's show. Jim Rome coming up in 15 minutes right here on Westwood One Sports. Tomorrow, NBC has the coverage of the opener on TV for the NFL, Seattle, and New England. You can listen to the game right here on Westwood One Sports tomorrow night. Mike Tomlin's the big deal for NBC heading into this football season. Mm-hmm. He has a chance to become America's coach, right? Like, he's a guy that should be still coaching on a sideline, but he doesn't want to right now. He's going to be in the booth. He's going to be at the desk. And NBC is going to put him out there, and they're going to showcase Mike Tomlin, and that's awesome. I think we're all better football fans for having Mike Tomlin on TV every single week, being able to listen to him. He was on the Today Show as they continue to prep for tomorrow, the big day, the NFL opener tomorrow on NBC. Mike Tomlin has something he wants you to know about him off the field. Take a listen.
1: I'm a big Minecrafter.
2: I didn't know you were a gamer either.
1: Because my kids were.
2: Got it.
1: And so how do I connect with them? How do I meet them where they are and spend time with them? I started playing Minecraft, man, when my kids were young. I have a Minecraft city. I'm creative, man, that I've been working on for like 12 years.
2: Still?
1: 12 years.
2: And the kids are long gone.
1: Hey,
2: do they still play too?
1: Hey, no. But when they come home, they're like, hey, Dad, put your city up, man. Let me see what's up. Like,
2: oh, my gosh.
1: Like my kids have, they've taken it from PS3 to PS4 to PS5.
2: Yeah.
1: Like, they're into preserving it because they know I don't have the technical knowledge, you know? But we've been talking recently about sharing it with the world. Like, my oldest son is like, Dad, you got to share this with the world.
2: It would break the internet.
1: Like, people need to see this city that you've been working on for 12 years. And so we've been talking about it recently.
2: You have to.
1: We've been talking about recently, like, how am I going to share it with the world?
2: Oh, you can do it right now.
1: You know what I mean? And so
2: you can do it right here on the Today Show and the podcast.
1: I got a city I've been working on for 12 years that's pretty crazy.
2: Now I got to see it.
0: So there you go. Mike Tomlin, a Minecrafter. He's working on a city for 12 years. He wants to show it to the world.
3: That's the one thing I would have never guessed.
0: Okay. He's like, once again, he's the best.
3: He's awesome.
0: He is. That's awesome.
3: He's just sitting up late at night instead of watching tape for the last 12 years.
0: I gets the work done, but then it's time Minecraft.
3: He's Minecraft for a little bit. He got a half hour time to Minecraft a little bit, build a little city.
0: I don't want to sound like an old, but I've never played.
3: Neither have I, actually. I've never played Minecraft before either. I played other games.
0: I've seen clips of the movie. I know they made the movie last year with Jack Black.
3: I understand what it is. I understand that you build stuff. I understand what you do. I just never played it. I played other games.
0: How great is that?
3: I get it.
0: He's a Minecrafter.
3: That's awesome.
0: Isn't that incredible?
3: Yeah, I love it. That's great. And he's right. It was a way to connect with his kids, but he really liked it, and he kept playing it. And, you know, Craig Melvin's right. I mean, that would take over.
0: It would be a great feature on the Today Show.
3: Oh, of course it would be.
0: Right? You sit there and you watch him play Minecraft.
3: Yeah.
0: You watch him build his little city and
3: get his little gaming chair and stuff.
0: I will say this. I played loosely SimCity back in the day.
3: I never played that either.
0: I was more of a Roller Coaster Tycoon guy or a, wasn't there like a Dino Park?
3: Yeah, one, it was kind of like the same thing as Roller Coaster Tycoon.
0: It was, but it was with dinosaurs, so it was like a ripoff of Jurassic Park.
3: Yeah.
0: I played those two games.
3: I was
0: those were the two games I played. If you're looking at the games where you're like building other worlds.
3: I wasn't a world builder. I was a 007.
0: Yeah,
3: GoldenEye,
0: I mean, I played that stuff more. I'm just trying to think
3: Halo,
0: of those style of games. You're right.
3: Sonic.
0: No, I was definitely playing my Nintendo 64 more. You know, Mario Kart. You're right. GoldenEye, James Bond.
3: I wasn't building things like
0: that.
3: And
0: I was playing the sports games. Like that.
3: Yeah.
0: That's what I spent time building was like
3: dynasties.
0: Madden championship teams.
3: I was building dynasties, bro.
0: I was winning championships. I wasn't building a stupid city. I was winning chips.
3: I wasn't trying to be an architect. I was building dynasties.
0: I was out there winning. Remember NBA Live? The original, 95, 96, where the court was like sideways on the TV screen.
3: Yes, absolutely.
0: Like that's what I was playing.
3: Absolutely.
0: That's what I was.
3: For sure.
0: You know what game I never got that obviously there's a lot of hype, but like I always found Sonic to get boring.
3: I liked Sonic. Sonic was fun.
0: Sonic was fun to an extent.
3: Yeah, I mean, you can only run around so fast for a certain amount of time, and then eventually it gets boring.
0: Mario was better. He was better. It was better.
3: Yeah, it was all right.
0: You were probably too busy trying to find the magic flute.
3: I don't even know what that means.
0: Magic whistle, okay. Whatever it was. Mario.
3: Sure.
0: Mario 3.
3: I like
0: you don't
3: Mario
0: remember
3: 3.
0: That?
3: I like Mario 3.
0: Yeah, the magic whistle.
3: I like the...
0: Let's you skip levels.
3: The raccoon.
0: Watch, we'll skip right ahead to the Jim Rome Show coming up next.
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1: But even the critics, the people who didn't understand who I was and didn't hear from me and didn't talk to me. So, and then just, you know, it's from the Andy Reid and the people who support me throughout the years when I was going through a lot of that pain and adversity that I was going through, just to see people, you know, tweeting it or telling people to go watch it is made me more happy to close that chapter in my life. So I can continue to move forward, going in the right direction that I'm doing right now.
2: Vince, always great. See you soon. Thank you for making time for us. And it's always our pleasure to have you on.
1: 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Come get you a steak, baby.
2: 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Thank you very much, Vince, joining us. And we will take a short break. How cool is that?
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4: Kevin Harlan here from Westwood One. 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The Broncos won the AFC West last season, but the Chiefs have added Super Bowl MVP Kenneth Walker to the backfield. 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
8: This weekend, Bama coming to town, and Will Stein was asked about it today in Lexington.
9: Any words for Paul Feinbaum?
10: Any words for Paul? No, not right now. I think I'm talking with him this week, so big fan of his.
8: Wow. So many big fans. We are delighted to have now Lane Kiffin Monday and Will Stein today. Who will be next? Let's check in with Alex in Baton Rouge.
11: Hey, Paul. We've got a lot to talk about today, okay?
8: Let's go.
11: Hello. All right. So before I get into the nit and gritty of the LSU experiences and drama, I got to ask you, Mr. Finebro, what is your favorite item off the Zaxby's menu?
8: You're not going to like it, but I'm a big fan of their salads.
11: I was hoping it was going to be good. Luke and I love the clip. We watched it a few times at 2 in the morning waiting for college game day.
8: Yeah, you know, it was fun to do, and Stephen A. Smith chastised me yesterday. Said, "Where were all the frat boys?" Well, that costs a lot of money to get frat boys up that early in the morning to tape it. So, tell me about Saturday morning in Baton Rouge.
11: Paul, I'm never going to do that again. That was so bad. Luke and I, we couldn't sleep. We were so pumped with the adrenaline, and then we got there. And it was so, weird. There's, fights going on. There's yelling. There's speakers. People are chanting, "Neck, I just want to go to sleep." There's people sleeping on the concrete. And we're just sitting waiting for the game, for the show to start. And it, you know, my parents always tell me about what it feels like going to a kid's birthday party and how just time doesn't exist. From 2 a.m. to 4 a.m., it felt like the clock was stuck at 2:20 the entire time.
8: That's great. That is really funny.
11: I, it was a miserable time waiting for it. And then once all the guys get there, you're so sleep deprived that you're just, it's interesting. It's fun. It was a great experience, but I'm not doing it again. We were on TV. We got our Brian Kelly picture, our poster. The ESPN guys loved it. It was a good time. But the game, Paul, that was like therapy for all the Brian Kelly trauma that I had faced, because I had been at the A&M game, the Bama game, and just watching those blowouts and completely like every train wreck that had ever happened in Tiger Stadium, I was there for. And Luke and I were next to each other, and I mean, we were screaming at the top of our lungs. It was the best game I've ever been to.
8: Well, I'm really glad about it. It was an amazing game. One quick game day experience. You may have heard me say this. My first year, I did game day because the SEC network had not started. And I would get there really early, being the least senior member. They had me do like the 4 a.m. Sports Center or whatever it was. And we did the show at the University of Washington. Sarkisian was the coach, by the way. Oregon was playing, big rivalry. So cool. And so I got there. I'm trying to think what Sports Center, 7 o'clock Eastern. So it would have been like 4 o'clock in the morning out there. And I mean, it's a beautiful place, by the way. It's nighttime. It's 4 o'clock in the morning in Seattle, Washington. And there were 10 or 15,000 people. And I tell you what, Alex, you get out of the car and you go to the room, then you walk to the set, and if you took a deep breath, you would be higher than somebody who had been smoking pot for a month. There was so much pot in the air. Now let me assure you, I was heavy breathing that morning, because it was the only thing to get me through the sleep being up that early. But it was a wild scene. I mean, there was nobody. They got there just like you did, and we're not about to let that moment get away without being higher than Mount Olympus out there.
11: Oh, for sure. So I hear you're pretty high on the Tigers, huh?
8: Yeah, no, I was really impressed. I mean, how could you not be? And I really think Kiffin was upset, because he wanted to make it 70-0.
11: Yeah, I mean, I would have loved to see it 70-0 too.
8: Let me assure you, his contempt for Dabo Swinney is about. I mean, if you matched him up with any other coach, I don't think there's a coach he dislikes more than Dabo.
11: And I don't think there's a coach that Dabo dislikes more than Lane.
8: Well, Dabo dislikes any coach these days, because they're all kicking his ass. Hey, thanks for the call. Let me go to your cousin, Luke, in Texas. Hey, Luke.
2: What's up, Paul? I'll add on to what Alex said, because everything he said was true. We had the same experience, but I'll give on this little tip he didn't say. So we're like, it's like 7:30 or maybe even close to 8, and we're like, we've been there since 2 a.m., and there's this like fan or like air conditioning big thing right to a couple yards to the side of us. And there's this dude that decides, I'm going to move this over to like let people in. So he puts it right in front of us. So like where we're at that TV angle, it was like we had like barely scoot around it. We had like barely any room for TV time. And we'd been there for 5.5 hours at that point. So like when this big fan comes, it's not even on too. Like this air conditioning like that's supposed to be for, it's not even on, by the way. And it's just like, it just moves in front of us. We're trying to move it out of the way, and they're telling us not to. At that point, we're just cooked, because like we were on TV. Like we made a reference.
8: Cousin Luke, those two guys. I'm gonna adopt both of them.
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0: Can't wait to get to Lexington this weekend. Chris is up next, Mountain Brook. Chris, you there?
1: Yes, sir.
0: You're on the air.
1: Okay. Sorry, Paul. I couldn't hear you there for a minute. Thanks for taking my call, Paul. Paul, do you ever feel like, not just to your listeners, but to other people in the industry, do you ever feel like saying, I told you so? I mean, for all the firestorm and social media blow up that your comments on SEC Nation caused on Saturday, and then the SEC to do what they did today, do you think maybe you had or knew a little bit about what you were talking about there?
0: Chris, to me, when let me explain it this way. Do you remember Richard Scrushy?
1: I do.
0: I wondered if you did. I had an experience when Mike Wallace was coming down to do a profile of him for 60 Minutes, and they were going to interview me.
1: Yes, and I remember well.
0: I have a feeling you do. The producer he came in a day early. I mean, Mike Wallace at the time was the biggest name in news history. And the producer just said, is there anything else we don't know? And I said, well, yeah, you know, I do. And I started going through my resume with him. And he said, Paul,
1: yes.
0: we wouldn't be here if we didn't know who you were. This is 60 Minutes. The point being that when I say something like that on national television and I make it as strongly veiled as I did, I'm supposed to know what I'm talking about.
1: Well, that's what there's the blow up that was like, I can't believe they're just trying to get headlines. I'm like, no, I mean, that was a very specific comment. I mean, you had a lot around it, but it was a very specific comment to what you thought was going to happen.
0: But here's the problem, Chris, because you got on the other channel, you got everybody embracing Kiffin and hugging him like he just announced
1: he did the right thing. He didn't put
0: it's also the first Saturday of the college football season, and fans are expecting X's and O's. They're not expecting a bespeckled, aging, former columnist turned talk show host to issue a stern warning about everybody's favorite play toy.
1: Paul, let me ask you this along the same lines. What is it that LSU has to do within the next 48 hours, really 36 hours, to get themselves out of the jam they have put themselves in?
0: Well, I don't think it's complicated at all. They currently have players on their roster. I don't know if they're not on their roster, not on their game roster, but they're part of the program. Who, in the eyes of the SEC, if they come near a game, are going to be violating the SEC rules. The fact that the coach is still saber rattling with the SEC in spite of everything, and the fact that the university has shown no institutional control whatsoever, that's what concerns the other 15 presidents.
1: Well, and I mean, Lane does, in most any case, he doesn't do anything to help himself out by what he said Saturday.
0: No.
1: But Paul, I was listening to our good buddy Pat Smith earlier today, and he had a gentleman on from Horns 24/7, Eric Henry. And Pat was a great interviewer, as you know. He asked him a specific question. He said, here's where we are. If the president of Texas goes into that room on Thursday, what is he going to vote? What would he vote if they've come down to a vote? And he said he thought he would vote no, not to expel them, because he didn't want to have to be caught in the room holding the bloody knife. And I'm like, well, he wouldn't be holding, he'd be holding the bloody knife that Texas, I mean, that LSU stabbed themselves with.
0: Chris, so I don't need to repeat what I said the other day. When I said Saturday morning at 10:05, 15 presidents would vote, the same 15 would vote to get rid of LSU if given the opportunity.
1: Thanks for the information, Paul. Great to talk to you.
0: Thank you.
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0: We are back here, and Long is on.
1: And they were singing, bye-bye, LSU. Good afternoon, Paul. Hope you're doing well.
0: I am. Thank you.
1: Paul, I would just like to thank LSU very much for making Dabo Swinney wish that he was in prison with his brother instead of Baton Rouge on Saturday night. I really appreciate that. And yesterday, it was good to hear from JD. I don't know if you heard in the background, Paul, but when JD called, there was a woman. So I'm guessing that he's gotten back with his sister. So I think we all should congratulate him on that.
0: That's great,
1: Paul,
0: to know.
1: This was an interesting... I'm sorry, go ahead.
0: I said that was great to know. I was worried about that relationship.
1: I mean, after the prom and, you know, he made her pay at Red Lobster at the prom. I mean, you just don't do that. But anyhow, that's neither here nor there.
0: No.
1: It was great to hear from the Tulsa Teletubby Queen. Paul, he asked you yesterday, Paul, do you know what made me sick to my stomach on Saturday night? And when he asked the question, I thought to myself, I don't know, Brian, the 11 pizzas you ate? Or could it possibly be that you finally listened to one of your
0: calls? I feel like Ed McMahon here.
1: Sir?
0: I'm just talking to myself. Don't worry about me.
1: So am I. So we're in the same boat. And then obviously, oh, God, I'm so glad this young lady's back. Billy, I sit to pee. He made a reference of, I don't know, if it's something Kiffin said about you, about rat poisoning, or you're the king of rat poison. Hey, Billy P, you know what I want you to be the king of? Ingesting rat poison. Try it. I think you'll love it. I really, really, really do. And then, Paul, I just had two more points. You're familiar with Chia Pets, correct?
0: Yes, of course.
1: Who's not? On their commercial, you know, I think it's like kids playing with them, watering them, blah, blah, blah. And they have this kind of catchy, jingle. You know, it's like, Chia. The next time that Dylan calls in from wherever he is in Trailer, Alabama, can you introduce him? And here's Dylan. Please, Dylan, take a breath. Don't lay off the Winstons, whatever. And then finally, Paul, what a great game between Auburn and Baylor. AJ, congratulations. I know you were sweating bullets on the two-point conversion because you were so worried that they might go underneath the hood and take a replay of it. Take care, Paul. You're doing a great job.
0: Thank you. He mentioned a couple of people, including Brian in Tulsa.
2: Hey, Long. The next time you mention my name, I'm going to whoop your ass like Oklahoma did at UTEP. So take my name out of your mouth, pal, and shut up. And by the way,
0: listen, we don't need violence on this show. We're all peace-loving people.
2: I know, Paul, but he really needs to quit mentioning about that stupid little cartoon crew because that's just getting as old as his pathetic phone calls. I mean, Paul, his calls were worse than Clemson's performance on Saturday. And speaking of Saturday, Paul, how about this embarrassing thing about Michigan fans storming the field? Oh, we beat Western Michigan. Let's storm the field. Hey, you know how much that made you look like idiots, Michigan? It just made you look as worse, made you look as bad as a long phone call. And also, Paul, what I really called about was nobody talked about the game on Friday night, but Paul, I'm going to say what impressed me with Oklahoma is not just their complete game that they played, but Paul, what really impressed me the most about that game was how improved that the tight end spot has been for Oklahoma. They haven't had a good tight end in a while. The running game looked really
0: appreciate
2: really
0: the call,
2: good.
0: Brian. We're up against the break. We still have 90 minutes remaining, and we are coming right back. 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

0: to expel a member. So we assume LSU has one vote. Can they find five more is the question. Odashe is up next.
1: Mr. Paul, I do apologize for calling in two times, but AJ just exemplified exactly what happens on the after-hour shows that basically puts your name out there. This has been over maybe a year and a half, maybe 2 years since I've listened in. He chastised me for my faith. He dog cussed me, literally used every word in the book. And today, because I say, hey, Sid, because of your use, I use a Bible verse. Just like I send out to the guys who date my daughters, he has to chastise that. Now, my challenge to AJ from Pell City, Anthony Hawkins, go ahead and talk about your team. Don't talk about people.
0: Hey Odashe, listen. I don't want to interrupt, but I don't want this show to be a feeding ground for what happens later. We are not associated with that.
1: That's what it is. You created controversy.
0: Well, I have always endorsed
1: because I speak
0: people
1: up
0: that
1: my
0: listen
1: face,
0: here.
1: You basically
0: or watch
1: have
0: here.
1: Just tug-tailed. You tug-tailed because I speak about my faith. And that's the bottom line. You don't want anybody else to talk about anything else except controversy. You let other callers call.
0: Odashe, listen. I gave you a chance to call back in. If you have an issue, bring it up on that show. This is not the after hour show. Thank you very much. Stumpy is up next.
2: Hey Paul, just a question. As popular as the NFL is, do you ever see a scenario where the elite program, 32 elite programs get together and follow the model of the NFL with divisions, wild cards, division playoffs, and then, of course, the Super Bowl?
0: It's no, I tell you why. You hear that all the time about a commissioner, but these are fiefdoms. We may have a super league at one point, but there will never be a commissioner of college football as long as there are powerful conferences. Mitchell is up next. Go right ahead.
3: Yeah, Paul, quick question. If they do kick them out, can't they go play independent? And if they can, what's the difference in whether we play at LSU or play independent?
0: Well, again, we are talking about something that's never happened before, and I sincerely doubt that you could simply do this without massive repercussions legally. First of all, there's a contract with ESPN where these games are supposed to be televised. So I really cannot imagine we'll ever get to that point, but this would be litigated forever. Thank you very much for the call. Appreciate it. Let me check in with James in Texas. Hello, James.
4: Hey, Paul. So just cutting to the chase, man. I mean, all this talk about LSU and Lane Kiffin and blah, blah, blah, blah, blah. I mean, let's talk about the Tide. The Tide was rolling on Saturday, all right? I would say the first drive or two, we were a little shaky in my opinion, but I will say by the second, third quarter, we were rolling, saw the run game get going, all that stuff. Now, this Saturday, going into Kentucky, it's Keelon Russell's first little taste starting against an SEC opponent. If, and only if, by the Lord would have to come down. I know we just got finished talking about faith, not touching on that, but the Lord would have to come down and walk on water for this to happen. But if it does, we fall short to Kentucky, who do you think would be the most to blame? Keelon Russell's early start or DeBoer is he's just dried out?
0: Listen, it's an intriguing question, James, but it's going to be Kalen DeBoer. It's not going to be Keelon Russell. Stimp is up next. Go right ahead.
5: Hey, Paul, thanks for letting me ring in. And, hey, Bulldog Brad, do us a favor and take the R out of your name, will ya? And that way the guys in the back, when they put your name up on that screen, everybody watching the show will know what to expect from your call. And before I forget to pat you on your back, way to handle your business against Tennessee State last Saturday. I'm surprised College Game Day is jumping over Athens for the second straight week after all those marquee matchups that have been rolling into there. And good luck against Western Kentucky this weekend. And you know what else I heard, Paul? Over the holiday weekend, JD was in a contest to see who can hold their breath the longest. And after about 30 seconds of him holding his breath, he actually started to elevate up into the air, Paul. They were calling him the human hot air balloon. Spectators were asking for his autograph, but he had to refuse because he still don't know how to spell his name. And last, but certainly not least, Paul, is AJ. I heard him call yesterday and say he heard a ding. And I know you probably didn't want to humiliate him, but you should have just told him the truth, Paul. That was his brain sending a signal telling him it's about to overheat. And you know what else is funny? Auburn just played their very first game under a new head coach, and he's already on here whining and complaining like they took a step back. So I already know what kind of season to expect for the poor War Eagle. Irish, fire it thing in there.
0: Wow. Okay, before we go, everybody is aware or should be by now of what is happening or has been happening all day. The SEC amending its federal court complaint to allow for the league to consider expelling LSU from the conference. Words have never been spoken like this, at least since there was radio and television. I have no idea what happened back in the day, but this is what's happening today.
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Okay, you tend to make mistakes when you're talking quickly. I want to clarify something I said a minute ago about the expulsion. Here we are talking about the SEC expelling a charter member. The presidents need 11 votes from the 16.

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15: 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Kevin Harlan and Hall of Fame quarterback Kurt Warner will call the action from Seattle. 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
3: 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All right, we hit the AFC East last segment. Brad and I both lockstep in thinking the Bills will get back atop their throne and win the division. Brad's got the Patriots as a wild card team. I've got New England out of the playoffs this year. Let's get to the AFC South. All right, Brad, start us off here. Texans, you've got the reigning AFC South champion Jaguars. We've got the Colts, who were looking like they were going to win the division last year until Daniel Jones torn Achilles. And then can the Titans go worst to first if Cam Ward makes a big leap forward in year two? Odds, courtesy, of course, with our friends at BetMGM. The Texans are the favorite at plus 105. The Jaguars are second at plus 240. The Colts are third at 4-1. And the Titans fourth at plus 850. Brad, who do you think wins the AFC South and why?
4: How the hell is Houston plus money? I don't really understand that. It's rather inexplicable to me. They're plus 105, and that seems like the lowest of low-hanging fruit. You believe this Houston defense could match that of the 85 Bears, maybe the 2000 Baltimore Ravens. I don't know if they're going to be that historically stiff and stout, but they're going to be one of the best at a bare minimum top three overall defenses in the National Football League. They're Ballhawks. They exert just maximum pressure on almost every single snap, and they defend well down the field to boot. Now, it's all about C.J. Stroud. Can he take a step in his maturation? Regress like we've seen here the last couple of years. Got Nico Collins. Yeah, he lost Shaden Higgins, but he got mandatory Montgomery at Jackals on the ground against some of those tough yards. Going to utilize him in the pass game. He'll be supplanted by Woody Marks on occasion. I kind of like Dalton Schultz as well. I do worry about the offensive line. Could again be at least bottom five in the NFL, but Houston should win 10 games this season. And you look at the strength of schedule, middle of the pack, 16th most difficult in the NFL. So not all that intimidating. It's somebody rocking, knocking the boots. H down for me through and through. Plus 105. That's a gift.
3: Yeah, I think the defense is too big to fail. I do think they're going to have an 85 Bears-like season, and I don't think C.J. Stroud will be as bad as he was last year. So even if he's marginally better than a season ago, that's a big boost for them. They'll win this division. The thing that scares me about Jacksonville, which I do think will come in second in the AFC South, is they play each other week 6 in London, and that is the Jaguars' second straight game in London. And we saw how that worked out for them in years past. You know, last 2 years ago, Ty Dunn, our guest on the show earlier this hour, mentioned the last time they played two games in a row in London. Or maybe this is back to 2023 when they played two games in a row in London and they beat the Buffalo Bills. They were there waiting for them. They're going to be there waiting for the Texans this year. Could that game end up being the determining factor of who wins this division? Either way, I don't think so, because I think the Texans are going to win 11 to 12 games. I think they win the division as well, Brad. Do you have anybody from the AFC South, including the reigning division champion Jaguars, do you have anybody else making the playoffs this year?
4: A big fat zero. No, I don't. Let's move on.
3: Yep, I agree with you. I think Trevor Lawrence takes a step back again. I think Liam Cohen is a good coach, but I think a lot of the flaws in their defense are going to be exposed this year. And I think their offensive line isn't as good as what other people think. Finally, Brad, favorite division-related prop in the AFC South for you is what?
4: A man who I love like a child, Dave Montgomery, of course. Mandatory Montgomery. Yeah, Jackals! A 10-plus rush TDs at plus 175. No, I'm not worried about what he marks. Maybe forcing a 50-50 split. He is going to dominate the red zone work. They brought him in. He's going to get a lot of positive game scripts because of this spectacular defense. And he's a great tackle machine. You don't believe me? Let me give you one stat to back it up. Last season, working in tandem with Jahmyr Gibbs and Detroit, he was number 18 in yards after contact per attempt. David Montgomery scores at least 10 times on the ground this year. And again, if that happens, I cash in at plus 175.
3: Yeah, mine is the Colts under 7.5 wins. I think they're going to be brutal. I think the Texans win the division. The Jags finish second but narrowly miss the playoffs. The Titans will be third. The Colts dead last under 7.5 wins. My favorite play. Speaking of the Colts, they got the Ravens in week one. Can they spring an upset? We'll talk about that and so much more with Andrew Catalan next on BetMGM.
0: This is Westwood One Sports.
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0: And if you're not listening, you might miss huge Razorback news. 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